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4: 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This is the afternoon report. On Wednesday, the Oregon Border Patrol denied a bid for the release of Dustin Wallace, convicted in 2012 for the murder and rape of 5-year-old Sahara Dwight at a West Roseburg home in 2010. Wallace, now age 32, was tried as an adult after the crime took place when he was 16. Wallace was from Oklahoma, but was visiting his father, who was in a relationship with the girl's mother at the time of the crime. During a nearly 6-hour hearing at the Oregon State Prison in Salem, Wallace said he did not believe he should be released yet. Wallace said, quote, "I'm not ready," and cited a need for further personal growth and treatment for his behavior. Wallace told the board he felt he could safely return to society in between 1 and 3 years. Wallace expressed remorse for the crime during a portion of the hearing and stated he didn't want the victim's family to endure additional trauma by participating in the hearing. Wallace's sentence was commuted by former Governor Kate Brown in 2019 after Senate Bill 1008 was passed. The legislation allows criminals with life sentences to seek parole after 15 years in custody if they were an adolescent when the crime took place. The hearing was attended by a number of Sahara Dwight's family members, along with a group of public officials from Douglas County government and the Oregon State Legislature. KQEN News Time is 5:07.
5: The Umpqua Fish District is hosting an informational update on local fisheries next Thursday, June 11th, at the Oregon Department of Fish and Wildlife Conference Room on North Umpqua Highway west of Roseburg. An ODFW update said that space is limited, so those who want to attend in person are encouraged to reserve a seat by calling 440-3353. The event will run from 6 to 8 p.m. Agenda items include a recap of the 2025 salmon and steelhead fishing seasons, an update on the Rock Creek Hatchery, the Coastal Multi-Species Conservation and Management Plan, Fall Chinook Estimated Forecast, Tentative Seasons and Adjustments, and Oregon Coast Coho Status in the Umpqua Basin and Hatchery Coho releases. There will also be time for public questions and comments. Attendees are encouraged to submit questions and comments prior to the meeting. For more information or to email comments or questions, contact the ODFW office in Roseburg. We've got a link with this story at 541radio.com.
4: KQEN News Time 5:08. Local drivers encouraged to use alternate routes as the southbound Interstate 5 on-ramp at exit 129 Del Rio Road will be closed from tonight at 6 p.m. to 7 a.m. on Friday. Greg Michael has more.
6: Dan Latham of ODOT said emergency services will be accommodated, but drivers of all other vehicles are advised to use alternate routes to reach I-5 southbound. Latham said during the closure, contractors will place concrete barriers along the entire center line of southbound I-5 near the interchange. The barrier is intended to protect workers when nighttime bridge repairs begin next week. Latham said the speed limit has been reduced to 50 miles per hour in the southbound direction of the freeway through the work zone. Drivers are encouraged to slow down, use caution, and watch for workers and construction vehicles. Southbound I-5 will be limited to a single 10-foot lane on weeknights from Sunday evening through Friday morning from 6 p.m. to 7 a.m. through the end of June. Latham said southbound wide loads will have to depart the freeway at exit 129, detour onto Del Rio Road and Garden Valley Road Boulevard, and return to the freeway at exit 125 Garden Valley Interchange. 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

0: KQEN Cultural Spotlight, The Cuckoo Clock, opens tonight at Umpqua Actors Community Theater. Synopsis said the play is an exploration of family bonds, loss, and the complexities of growing up amidst adversity. It centers on Ethel, a weary grandmother in her 60s, raising her troubled 15-year-old grandson, Mark. The story is filled with themes of love, regret, and the scars left by a troubled past. Opening night's premiere of The Cuckoo Clock will be the first time the play has ever been performed in public. Hors d'oeuvres and refreshments will be served coming up shortly at 5:30 as the cast and writer-director walk the red carpet, answer questions, and chat with the audience before the performance at 7. Shows will be Thursday through Saturday nights at 7, with Sunday matinees at 2 through June 21st. The production contains themes of substance abuse and trauma. Tickets are $17 and are available through a link with our story at 541radio.com or by calling 673-2125. Douglas County Hope Drug Court graduate phase participant Eric Anderson has the second Tap to Pay car wash fundraiser scheduled for this Saturday. It's part of the Harvesting Hope Project, designed to support and expand food pantry services for families in Roseburg and the surrounding areas through the Roseburg Dream Center. The Dream Center currently distributes thousands of pounds of food each week, serving approximately 2,000 individuals each month. The pantry provides a wide selection of fresh fruits and vegetables, alongside essential shelf-stable and non-perishable food items. Car wash will take place from 10 a.m. to 3 p.m. at Abby's Legendary Pizza on Northeast Stevens Street in Roseburg. It'll utilize a secure donation system connected directly to the Roseburg Dream Center's account through a Money Cube technology. For more information on Hope Drug Court, go to the link with our story at 541radio.com. 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
1: 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The first 25 people to register will receive a microgreens growing kit. Participants will meet under the covered basketball court at First United Methodist Church at 1771 West Harvard Avenue in Roseburg. Attendees should bring a folding chair and water to drink. 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
0: On the afternoon report, looking at the police logs, no one was injured when a classic car was in an accident on Tuesday afternoon. Douglas County Sheriff's Office reports that at 5:40, 73-year-old man was pulling out of his driveway in the 100 block of Matthew Lee Court in the Green District. While backing up, the throttle stuck on his vintage 1932 Ford two-door, and the car reversed rapidly, running into the bushes in front of a nearby residence. The vehicle was operable and it had been removed before a deputy arrived. Roseburg Police jailed a man on Wednesday evening for prior theft and escape incidents. An RPD report said at 6 p.m., 34-year-old Jeffrey Shorey was contacted for a past theft that had allegedly occurred on June 1st. Shorey was identified as a suspect after he stole a pair of shoes from a business in the 2100 block of Northwest Stewart Parkway. Stolen property was recovered at the time of the arrest. Shorey was also charged with a June 2nd incident, 1000 block of Southeast Rice Avenue in Roseburg. After being told there was a warrant for his arrest, the man reportedly fled into the residence and then out the back door before other officers could arrive. Shorey was charged with third-degree theft, third-degree escape, and for the warrant, bail set at $28,750. Roseburg Police jailed a man Wednesday for reported prior theft incidents. An RPD reports that at 9 a.m., officers contacted 30-year-old Ashton Reedy in the 400 block of West Harvard Avenue. This was in regards to two 2025 theft cases from two businesses and for leaving property at another business on June 2nd that allegedly included methamphetamine. Reedy was identified as a suspect via video surveillance for all three cases. Suspect denied involvement in all three cases. Reedy was charged with theft in the first and second degree and for unlawful possession of methamphetamine. Bail was set at $6,250. Roseburg police jailed a woman for felony warrants and cited her for prohibited camping on Wednesday. An RPD report said at 9 a.m., officers contacted the 33-year-old at the far north end of Templin Beach Park in the 100 block of Southeast Templin Avenue, where a camp was set up. Camping is never allowed at this location. The camp had a smoldering campfire in front of it, which was called in by a neighborhood resident after

0: they saw smoke coming from it. A man that was with the woman stated he lit the fire the night before to cook some food. He was cited and released for prohibited camping. A records check revealed 3 warrants for the woman's arrest out of Douglas County Sheriff's Office. Warrants were confirmed and the woman was detained without issue. Bail set at $30,000. Troopers with Oregon State Police jailed a man for a warrant in the Tri-City area on Wednesday evening. OSP reports that at approximately 7:25, troopers responded to a suspicious person call 2 miles north of Myrtle Creek. And the male was contacted closer to the Tri-City exit. It was determined the male was unrelated to the suspicious person call, but the man was found to have a warrant for his arrest. He was taken into custody. Bail was set at $5,000. KQEN News Time coming up on 5:16 from the Seven Feathers Casino Studio, Douglas County's news team. 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
2: 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Well, the summer baseball season got underway over the last week in the West Coast League, and there are a number of players with local ties competing in the Summer Collegiate League and seeing some early success so far this summer. Douglas High School grad Tristan Ledbetter is pitching with the Springfield Drifters after spending the spring season with the Umpqua Riverhawks. He tossed 5 scoreless innings in the Drifters' home opener on Tuesday and helped Springfield earn its first win of the year. He struck out 8 and allowed just 1 hit. Ledbetter is joined on the Drifters roster this summer by former Roseburg Indian Austin Takahashi. Takahashi hitting .400 so far to start out the year and some limited action. A couple of former Roseburg Indians currently on the Corvallis Knights roster. Pitchers Jake Johnson and Cam Hartzell have each gotten a chance to pitch so far. Johnson has come out of the bullpen twice. Hartzell has 1 start. And then there are a couple of Umpqua Riverhawks that are also looking to step up their game this summer in the WCL. Pitcher Josh Jackson is with the Bend Elks. Tristan Schaefer and Taylor Davis are with the Bellingham Bells, and Ben Allen is with the Marion Berries. The West Coast League is a summer collegiate wood bat league and runs through early August. And then tonight, the Women's College World Series is looking to see if we can extend to a third game or if a champion is crowned. The Texas Longhorns won Game 1 in the best-of-3 series, 7-3 against Texas Tech yesterday. The Longhorns can win the national championship with a victory tonight. Texas Tech in must-win mode. If they can get a victory, they'll force a winner-take-all matchup coming up tomorrow. Tonight's matchup just getting underway. You can tune in for coverage on The Score, 92.3. 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In your forecast, we are looking at mostly clear skies tonight with a low of 46. Tomorrow, mostly sunny by the afternoon with a high of about 72, cooling off a bit for the weekend. 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I'm Joey Kieran. That does it for the afternoon report on News Radio 93.9 FM and 1240 KQEN.
3: Mary is in Pittsburgh. There she is. Hey, Mary's in Pittsburgh. What's up, Mary?
4: Hi, guys. I'm so excited to have you have me today. I really appreciate your show.
3: Thank you.
4: You taught me so much. I've learned so much about finances. I'm 66 years old. We recently paid off all our debt. We paid off 2 cars in 5 years.
3: Wow. $80,000.
4: And we only have $10,000 in our emergency fund and about $10,000 in my 401k, and he's a 1099. 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
3: Wow. So, okay. Does either of you have a pension coming in?
4: No.
3: Okay.
4: No, we're renting. We have a low rent of $1,900.
3: What do y'all make? What's your income?
4: It's about $125.
3: Okay. What do y'all do?
4: I work for a nursing home. It's a recent job, and he is an ISA.
3: Okay. All right. Well, the good news is you have no debt. Do you have no debt on your house as well?
4: We're renting.
3: You're renting. Okay.
4: Yeah, we've been renting for 10 years, and I wanted to buy a house now that we are free, but I don't know. Mm-hmm. I have no money.
3: No, you don't. Wow. Okay, number one, I think the two of you need to look at each other and say, we're going to be working a while.
4: Yeah.
3: We're not going to be, like, retiring next week. Right. And we're going to be working a lot because we have some catching up to do. We're behind. And so, you know, I would think about getting a very, very modest house or condo that I put on a 15-year or even a 10-year fixed rate mortgage. Mm-hmm. Very modest. And that's after you save up a good down payment. Meanwhile, I would start putting at least 15% of your income away for retirement. That's $15,000 a year. That's not much. In 10 years, that's only $150,000, and that will only become about $350,000 or $400,000 by the 10-year mark, which makes you 76 years old with a couple of $100,000 in a paid-for house. If you pay the house off in 10 years because you buy very modestly.
4: Okay.
3: But that's 10 years of hard work. And, you know, you end up with a couple of hundred, $200,000-$300,000 in a paid for house. And if you just do those two things, but again, the house has to be super modest.
4: Yes.
3: I mean, like, you're not proud of it, but it is yours.
4: Right. I love it. There's hope.
3: Yeah.
4: I'm so happy.
3: Yeah.
4: You made my day.
3: Yeah. So, I mean, but putting 15% of your income away, can both of you agree to do that and work 10 years?
4: Oh, yeah, definitely. We're both hard workers. I picked up this part-time job. I'm making like $40,000 here. I work like 29 hours a week, but I get the Social Security. And then August, Dave, I get to make as much as I want for Social Security, not to take money out. So I'm excited for August. I'm going full-time, Dave. Thanks for listening to you guys pushing us to do that.
3: Why don't you sit down with your SmartVestor Pro and set up a couple of Roth IRAs and anything else you can come up with to set aside, and let's get that going into some good growth stock mutual funds, and then start chunking money aside as fast as you can for a big down payment on a small house.
4: All right.
3: Yeah, but let's, you know, lay it all out to where in 10 years you're with a paid-for house, and 10 years of $15,000, you're going to be putting in more than that. You're going to be putting in about $25,000. So 10 years would be $250,000. Plus, what would that grow to?
5: I crunched it. For 10 years, if they invest their 15% with no increase in income, they'll be at about $350,000 at 76.
3: Yeah. And a paid-for house and Social Security coming in. You'll be okay.
5: It's modest. Yeah,
3: you'll be okay.
5: It's not like lavish, but you'll survive and not be eating, you know, rice and beans forever, hopefully.
3: But here's the trick, Mary. Whatever you have done for the first 66 years, you can't do any of that. All of that was wrong. It got you to this point. So you have got to spend the next 10 years doing exactly the right things, or you're going to be in a real mess. So, I mean, you got to really treat this like this is a serious health diagnosis. We've got to get with it. And you got to lean into this because that's a tough 10 years from 76 or 66 to 76. Mm. Ouch. Whew. Hey, guys, if you're 19 years old or 22 years old, that lady calling was sent as a message to you from God. $100 a month. From age 25 to age 65, $100 is $1,176,000 in your mutual fund.

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1: I'm Dan Loney with Your Money Now. Lululemon posted a beat in its most recent quarter, but forward guidance in both the current quarter and the fiscal year were weak, and that has sent shares lower in the after-hours trading. Per-share profit for last quarter was $1.69, revenue of $2.47 billion. Interim CEO Megan Frank said that it was dealing with headwinds, but did not specify what exactly. The company is currently transitioning to its new CEO, former Nike exec Heidi O'Neill. President Trump told reporters at the White House today that the appointment of Bill Pulte as acting National Intelligence Director would only be temporary. Since Pulte was named 2 days ago, members of Congress on both sides of the aisle have voiced their displeasure with the pick, including Senator Majority Leader John Thune, a Republican. The markets finished mixed, but we still saw a record close for the Dow Industrials. Dow added 874 points, ending the day at 51,562. NASDAQ fell 23 points. S&P 500 picked up 30. That's Your Money Now.
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8: 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President Trump supporting a meeting between the leaders of Russia and Ukraine to end the war.
9: In an open letter to Russian President Vladimir Putin, Ukraine's President Volodymyr Zelensky proposes a meeting between the two, a step President Trump is encouraging.
10: I think it would be great if they met. They should.
9: Zelensky's letter comes as Russia intensifies airstrikes against Kyiv and Ukrainian drones have hit deeper into Russian territory.
8: Fox's Jared Halpern, Justice Department releasing a list today. It's similar to the FBI's Most Wanted. It's called the Most Wanted Fraudsters List. Fox's David Spunt.
11: The list unveiled today in Columbus, Ohio, features eight suspects accused of money laundering, health care fraud, mortgage fraud, wire fraud, and mail fraud to the tune of tens of millions of dollars.
8: Trump administration says it's taking steps to catch those stealing taxpayer money. 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
13: 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These headlines. On Wednesday, the Oregon Board of Parole denied a bid for the release of Dustin Wallace, convicted in 2012 for the murder and rape of 5-year-old Sahara Dwight at a West Roseburg home in 2010. Oregon Department of Fish and Wildlife with an update on local fisheries next Thursday evening. Local drivers encouraged to use alternate routes as the southbound Interstate 5 on-ramp at exit 129 Del Rio Road will be closed tonight from 6 p.m. to 7 a.m. tomorrow. At the KQEN Cultural Spotlight, the Cuckoo Clock opens tonight at Umpqua Actors Community Theater. And Douglas Hope Drug Court with another Harvesting Hope car wash coming on Saturday. Inside Douglas County at 12:30, A year-end look at Roseburg High School. Gradual clearing 76 today. 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
14: Stephanie is in Omaha, Nebraska. Hi, Stephanie. How are you?
15: I'm good. How are you guys?
14: Better than we deserve. What's up?
15: Okay, so I am calling today because I guess I have a little bit of concerns. Me and my husband have been married going on 3 years, and we're expecting our second child this year. Our finances are completely separate, and we decided this once this baby's here, that would be staying home. So I'm just kind of concerned since our finances have always been so separate. Obviously, we have things that we need to figure out.
14: Boy, you are beating around the bush in a Nebraska kind of way. What the flip is there? What's really going on?
15: So I am 8 years younger than my husband, so he has quite a bit of working years over me. And when we met, I was fairly young. I was only 18 when we first met.
14: You were 18?
15: So, yes.
14: And you're how old now?
15: 26.
14: Okay.
15: Yes. So our financial situations have always been a lot different, obviously, with our age gap. I mean, I've been working a full-time job since I was 14 years old. So being in the working field is nothing new to me, although because of, I guess, my age, and I don't want to use my age as an excuse because there's a lot of people who make a lot of money that are my age or younger. So I guess just with my experience and what I do have to offer on the table as far as job-wise, I don't always get, like, high-salary-paying jobs. I start usually low.
14: See, all of that, all of that has to do with, it sounds like you think you have to earn your right to be a wife. Like, you're not equal if you don't make equal money.
15: Yeah, that.
14: When you got married, the vow said richer for poorer, sickness and in health.
15: Yeah.
16: Your vote doesn't scale with income.
15: Yeah,
16: you should have had a vote day one, regardless of your income level, if he decided to do life with you. So what was the real reason you guys never combined?
15: He thinks that I'm financially irresponsible with my money.
16: There it is.
15: I don't.
16: We just got to the real reason.
15: I disagree with him. Yeah. It's like I was always someone, and obviously this is something I'm trying to work on.
14: Okay, just stop a second.
15: One that like okay.
14: So the marriages that are successful relationally and that are successful financially do not operate like yours.
15: Yeah.
14: That's why you're calling, okay?
15: Yeah.
14: And so you're not his daughter, even though he thinks because he makes more and he's older that he's going to treat you like that. And so you're in time out because you didn't behave. That is not a, that's not a healthy marriage relationship. That's bullcrap, okay? That's from a guy that's been married 43 years. That's bullcrap, all right? So you don't earn your vote in the House, as George said, based on the income that you produce or based on your age. Neither one. You both get a vote the day you say I do, and both votes are equal the day you say I do. Period.
15: Yeah.
14: Period. And this is the way marriages function that we have studied, thousands and thousands of them that become millionaires and that have high quality, high satisfaction marriages. It's not a father-daughter relationship. No one is punitive. We might argue, but we argue from a level playing field about what our goals are going to be, not what I want to do versus what you want to do. But we argue about where we want to go. And you guys are a long, long way from that, and it brings me great fear. Because now that you're having another child at his request, now you're not going to be working at all, which means you don't even not only not have a vote, now you have to apply for welfare with him.
15: Yeah.
14: This is the way this character acts. And

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4: Joe Biden's elaborate game of hide-and-seek over his suspected theft of highly classified government documents may finally be coming to an end. The Department of Justice announced, "Ready or not, here I come." So the former president scampered to a federal court begging for protection to prevent public release of his audio recordings in which he is known to have incriminated himself. Biden is asking a federal judge to effectively cover up evidence of crimes, whether charged or not. The fact is, Biden did share classified information to his ghostwriter, who had no security clearance whatsoever. It's on the tapes, confirmed by the special counsel who listened to them. And the public is entitled to hear those tapes as well.
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2: A man is charged after authorities say he brought a bomb powerful enough to damage a plane, as well as a torch lighter, knife, zip ties, and other items in his carry-on bag, and tried to pass through a security checkpoint at Sacramento International Airport over the weekend. The 49-year-old, whose name has not been released, was wearing a scarf over his face and latex gloves. He also was carrying five cell phones, one with a 15-minute timer set to begin. A battle continues in Maine over whether voters will get to decide on sports participation for transgender students.
3: An organization called Protect Girls Sports in Maine said it has met a deadline to put a question on November's ballot. It would ask voters to decide if transgender athletes should be barred from sports not aligned with their birth gender. Maine's Secretary of State, Shenna Bellows, is disputing that, saying all the signatures the group needed were not valid, and that groups from out of state involved in the effort failed to commit to following Maine law. An appeal has been filed claiming the Secretary of State, with her decision, is violating political participation and free speech rights. A court will make the final ruling. Gernal Scott, Fox News.
2: A Massachusetts woman acquitted of murder and the death of her Boston police officer boyfriend is now suing two law enforcement agencies tied to the investigation.
4: Karen Reed's new lawsuit against the Massachusetts State Police and the Canton, Massachusetts Police Department alleges a system-wide failure of law enforcement led to her prosecution. Reed was charged in the murder of John O'Keefe, a Boston police officer who was her boyfriend, but acquitted in June 2025 after a mistrial was declared in her first trial a year earlier. The lawsuit includes accusations that investigators planted or manipulated evidence, as well as claims that investigators were influenced by personal relationships and conflicts of interest. Reed is currently facing a wrongful death lawsuit filed by O'Keefe's family.
2: Fox's Tanya J. Powers. I'm Lee Silasera. This is Fox News.
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6: 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These headlines: on Wednesday, the Oregon Board of Parole denied a bid for the release of Dustin Wallace, convicted in 2012 for the murder and rape of five-year-old Sahara Dwight at a West Roseburg home in 2010. The Umpqua Fish District holding an informational update on local fisheries next Thursday at the Oregon Department of Fish and Wildlife Conference Room on North Umpqua Highway. Local drivers encouraged to use alternate routes, the southbound Interstate 5 on-ramp at exit 129 Del Rio Road, closed through tomorrow morning. In the KQEN Cultural Spotlight, the Cuckoo Clock, now on stage at Umpqua Actors Community Theater. Douglas County Hope Drug Court with a car wash fundraiser on Saturday. Your forecast: increasing clouds, 48 tonight, 72 tomorrow. 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
3: 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My name is McGraw Millhaven. 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
3: 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Why would we pay that? 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
5: Fox News, I'm Tom Rigotti. President Trump continues to insist the U.S. is close to a deal with Iran and says he would be willing to meet with the country's supreme leader if there is a deal to be made. Fox's Peter Ducey reports.
6: Peace talks with Iran hinge on the Islamic Republic giving up enriched uranium, something President Trump now says he could have taken by force months ago, but didn't, concerned about the likelihood of a successful U.S. commando raid.
5: Opening statements in the trial of black teenager in Texas, Carmelo Anthony, charged with killing a white teenager at a high school track meet. Fox's Brooke Taylor is in McKinney, Texas.
7: Prosecutors say Anthony fatally stabbed 17-year-old Austin Metcalf in the chest during a high school track meet last year. Police say the confrontation started after Metcalf told Anthony he wasn't supposed to be in his team's tent.
5: Anthony's lawyers are claiming self-defense. 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
8: 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Emily's in Chicago. Hi, Emily. What's up?
9: Hi. Thank you so much for taking my call.
8: Sure. How can we help?
9: I'm 55 years old, and I've got 4 grown children. When my first husband passed away 9 years ago and left me with some life insurance money, I had a revocable living trust created with my 4 children as a beneficiary. My house is fully paid for and it's titled to the trust. So I got remarried 4 years ago to a wonderful man, and he moved into this house with me. And he, of course, helps with some living expenses and upkeep here and everything, and the house is rising in value. So my question is, how much equity should I give my second husband in this house that was fully paid for before we got married, that I am fair to both him and the kids?
8: Well, the only way you could is if you restructured the trust, right?
9: Right, which I am about to do, actually. I have an appointment here in about 3 weeks.
8: So have that appointment, why?
9: Well, I was already going to make some amendments now that my kids are no longer minors. So while I'm doing that, I thought I would amend the trust in some way so that if something happens to me...
8: What is the size of your estate?
9: My house now is worth about $500,000. I do have, I don't have any debt. I do have some retirement investments and some savings in an accessible investment account. I've always lived on a zero-based budget, and I think grand total, mine would be about $1.2 million, actually.
8: Mm-hmm. And what have you done with all of that in regards to your current husband?
9: Nothing yet. All of that has all been in the trust that I had before.
8: So everything you have was put into this trust.
9: Yeah. It's still like it was before I met him.
8: Why was it put in the trust?

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0: We'll dive into more of that Scott Pelley story a little bit later on. But hang tight. Get your popcorn. Punch up your pillow. You're in for a good yarn. 100 years later, new evidence, possibly, in the Charles Lindbergh kidnapping case. And we're going to talk to the podcaster. 6 episodes. We'll check in with him coming up in a moment. It is America at Night Live from Hofstra University on Long Island. Back in just a moment.
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0: Yes, they did. They absolutely did. There were no secrets in this case because there was so many press. They may not have known that it was happening, but very soon after it happened, there were stories in the press about what had happened.
1: Holy mackerel. You mentioned Norman Schwarzkopf. Any relation to the famous Stormin' Norman from the Gulf War?
0: Dad.
1: That was his father.
0: That was his father.
1: So Norman Schwarzkopf's father led the investigation into the Lindbergh baby.
0: That is correct. And he ran the New Jersey State Police for like 15 years. He actually founded the New Jersey State Police.
1: That is Joe Nocera. He is out with a new podcast, getting a lot of attention. 6 episodes. You can listen to it. You can binge it if you want to. It's called The Lindbergh Conspiracies. It's part of the Free Press. He's a senior writer there. He was also in his past life an award-winning investigative journalist. He worked for the New York Times as well as others. Fascinating look at the Lindbergh kidnapping soon, what coming up on 100 years in 1932. More America at Night, back in a moment.
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8: I grew up with stories of Charles Lindbergh, and it's still 100 years later, captivating story about Charles Lindbergh. I'm surprised they haven't done a movie about the Lindbergh baby, or a Netflix series, or a docuseries, or something along those lines. Jimmy Stewart did the movie Charles Lindbergh when he went across the Atlantic, which, God love Jimmy Stewart, but it certainly was not... that movie does not stand the test of time, but right, what an unbelievable story. And then years ago, I actually ended up meeting one of Charles Lindbergh's children, who would have been the sister of Charles Lindbergh's, right, the baby, would have been the sister of the baby. And I remember having a conversation with her. She was out promoting something somewhere, and I ran across her at some event or somewhere, and we had a nice little conversation. So what a weird and small world it is. All right, stay right there. We got lots more to get to. Listen to this story. Wall Street Journal. You know these GLP-1s, you know the weight loss drugs? Well, they're finding out that it is causing a headache for retailers. Now, why would weight loss drugs be a nightmare for retailers? Well, what they're finding out is that people are losing so much weight so fast that they are returning the bigger sizes and getting smaller sizes. So when you're buying them, well, I used to be a large, now I'm a medium. Let me buy the large and the medium. Okay, I'll buy two and I'll send one back. Or, hey, I got the big one and now I need the medium. So what they're finding out is Costco, Walmart, Levi Strauss, some of the big retailers are having fits because they are getting inundated with returns. And that is the biggest profit killer in retail, are returns. First it's jeans, then it's bras, leisure wear. Those are the first items to be replaced. Tops and bras and dresses, and then bracelets and shoe sizes all are being returned in unprecedented numbers. So these GLP-1 drugs are causing a nightmare for retailers. Who knew? Story in the Wall Street Journal. All right, we're just getting started. We're talking to the man who broke the Scott Pelley story next hour, and Bill Clevin, somewhere in this crazy mixed-up world. We're broadcasting from Hofstra. Our producer tonight is Alex Hinton. Our engineer tonight is Richard Good. And sitting here in Hofstra is Tim Fair. I'm McGraw-Millhaven. This is America at Night on Westwood One.
9: Today on the Things Green Garden Minute, we're going to discuss one of the most confusing decisions a new gardener faces, starting seeds inside or seeds outside. I'm Nick Fedoroff, but first...
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4: A push for more aid to Ukraine. I'm Lisa Lacera, Fox News. The House passing a measure that would allow another $8 billion to head to Ukraine to help in its war with Russia, as Ukraine's president writes an open letter to Russian President Vladimir Putin asking for a one-on-one meeting. President Trump said he thinks that's a positive thing.
5: I'm glad that they're maybe talking about meeting. I think we had a lot to do with it.
4: The president has been working to get the two leaders to agree on a ceasefire. Today, he said both sides need to compromise. In a multi-hour session, the Senate working toward passage on a $1.8 billion bill that would fund ICE and Customs and Border Protection. It failed to pass an amendment to add the so-called Save America Act to the bill, which would require proof of citizenship to vote. Arizona's attorney general responds after the state's highest court denies her appeal to send a fake elector case back to a grand jury.
6: Arizona Attorney General Chris Mays's office says the Democrat will seek a new indictment against allies of President Trump accused of aiding in attempts to overturn the 2020 presidential election results. The move comes after Arizona's Supreme Court denied an effort to revive Mays's first indictment against them. The charges, which included fraud and forgery, accused defendants, including former White House Chief of Staff Mark Meadows, of conspiring to corrupt the election result in Arizona by falsely claiming to be legitimate electors.
4: Fox's Kristen Goodwin. Sanctions imposed against Cuban President Miguel Diaz-Canal, his wife, and three others, including the son of former Cuban President Raul Castro. Chinese President Xi Jinping set to travel to North Korea next week for his first visit in years. The announcement came a day after North Korea unveiled a new facility to produce nuclear bomb fuels. During a visit to the plant, North Korean leader Kim Jong-un announced plans to strengthen the country's nuclear forces at what he called an exponential rate. 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
4: Two stabbings prompting the Department of Transportation to investigate Atlanta's public transportation system.
11: Transportation Secretary Sean Duffy says he's directed the Federal Transit Administration to look into the safety of the Metropolitan Atlanta Rapid Transit Authority after a 66-year-old woman was stabbed on a train and a 40-year-old man was stabbed at a transit station. Duffy notes in a statement that security incidents on Atlanta Transit happen at a rate more than twice the national average. The FTA will focus

0: down with a diverse and dynamic group of guests featuring interviews with political, business, and public affairs newsmakers from the U.S. and abroad. 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
2: Hey, programming note, tomorrow on the show, we're going to sit down with the director of education for the D-Day Museum in Virginia. His name is John Long. He's a historian, also the director of the D-Day Museum. And what a story about the D-Day Museum. Of course, tomorrow being June 5th, the anniversary of D-Day is June 6th. There's a new movie coming out called Pressure, and it's the story of, believe it or not, the weathermen, because D-Day was all dependent on the weather. You could not start the invasion unless the weather was right. And so there's a new movie starring Brendan Fraser out this summer. But in honor of the anniversary of D-Day, we thought we'd do a conversation with the director of education at D-Day. So that's tomorrow on the show. Coming up next segment, Bill Clevelin. We found him. He's out there. BillOnTheRoad.com. He's going to talk about the 10 amazing Midwest museums to visit this summer. So last week he was in Hershey, Pennsylvania. Now I don't know where he is, but he just sent me a text. We're going to talk about the 10 top museums in the Midwest to go see. So we'll check in with Bill Clevelin. And then, of course, Graham Plattner, who is the embattled Senate candidate from Maine. The New York Times released a scathing article. Yes, let me say that again. Graham Plattner is in the crosshairs as the New York Times releases a story. They went and talked to many of his ex-girlfriends. Some of them said he was fine, a wonderful boyfriend, and we didn't have a problem. However, extensive conversations with three other women who he was romantically involved with offer a far more complicated and different story. So the New York Times has Graham Plattner, and the Democrats now have to face their own questions of their candidate and his misdeeds. So we'll talk about that in the open phones. Stay right there. America at Night. Bill on the Road, next.
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4: Seneca, a Stoic philosopher from ancient Rome, once said, "No tree becomes rooted and sturdy unless many a wind assails it." That was proven true in the 1980s when an experimental structure called Biosphere 2 was constructed across 3 acres in Arizona. It was designed to explore whether people could live and thrive in a closed ecological system, a requirement for humans to one day colonize space. What scientists discovered surprised everyone. It turns out that perfect conditions aren't always beneficial to life. In nature, trees are constantly blown by the wind. The stress triggers fibers inside the tree to grow more dense, which strengthens the tree and keeps it upright against the forces that push against it. But inside the protective glass domes of Biosphere 2, there was no wind. Air was perfectly conditioned and circulated by fans. With no adversity to push against, the trees grew tall but were structurally weak and eventually collapsed under their own weight. Adversity is necessary for us to grow strong and to thrive. Every time we stumble, get back up, and try again, we're developing maturity, strengthening our character, and deepening our resilience. Those are all important characteristics if we hope not only to grow tall, but to

0: 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I'm Jim Daly.
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0: students are selected by staff at each school. 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
7: Okay, we are headed for open phones in just a minute. I don't know where this 2 hours went, but we got another hour of open phones, which means phone calls, text messages, start lining up, and we'll take all comers. We don't screen, never have, never will, and it's late night radio like it ought to be. It's America at Night. Okay, 1-844-2-McGraw, 1-844-262-4729. Those are the phone numbers. We have voicemails. Remember, sometimes the show is delayed because of baseball games and basketball games and all sorts of stuff. Plus, some stations air it in the middle of the night after we're gone. You can always, if we're not here and Alex doesn't pick up, that means we're gone. You can always leave a message, and we love voicemails. So we'll play voicemails, actual voicemails from actual listeners a little bit later on in the next hour. So all of that's coming up, hour three with open phones, plus plenty of text messages to get through. We are broadcasting on the road. Bill's on the road, and McGraw's on the road. We're at Hofstra on Long Island. It's part of they've got a wonderful communications department here, and so we are helping out and having a grand time at the Talkers Convention. Our producer tonight is Alex Hinton. Our engineer tonight is Richard Good. Tim Fair is our Hofstra connection here in studio. I'm McGraw Millhaven. This is America at Night.
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17: All right, let's go to those phones. Robert in Santa Rosa, California. You are on America at Night. Hello.
18: McGraw, awesome. What I'm saying is, you have a tattoo and you don't like it anymore. You cover it up. See, that five stick could be covered.
17: Yes.
18: And then you can go through the procedure to have it removed.
17: Yes.
18: But cover it first.
17: Well, it was covered up. It was covered up. Now, but I don't understand what that means by covering up. Does that mean he put a Band-Aid on it, or he put a patch on it, or some type of gauze that he covered it up with? I mean,
18: what I mean. You cover it, and then you get it removed with the laser.
17: Yeah.
18: Show that you're into it. Get lasered.
17: I get that. But is he walking around without his shirt on that we can see it? Isn't it covered up? I mean, I know what you're saying. You're saying he should have got it lasered off, so he should be criticized for still having the tattoo.
18: Yes.
17: Yeah.
18: Well, no. I mean, if he gets it lasered off, that's a sign of commitment that, okay, I denounce this.
17: Right. You're saying the fact that he hasn't lasered it off. Yeah, I see what you're saying.
18: And no man should be walking around with no shirt on, nipples blazing.
17: Well, some men shouldn't walk around. Other men can.
18: Man, I have not exercised in a while, and I have moobs.
17: Okay, so you should not walk around without a shirt on, okay? It is not a right. It's a privilege. Okay, it's not a right for men to walk around without a shirt on. This isn't tarps off, right? You know that you've seen this thing around Major League Baseball stadiums where these men are coming in, taking their shirts off, and watching the games. Have you seen this,
18: dude? When I get to the Giant Stadium, I'm gonna do it. I'm gonna flame my boobs like Jagger.
17: Okay. All right. That is enough.

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8: All right, we're done. I don't know where the 3 hours went. Tomorrow night, we're going to talk about the National D-Day Museum in honor of D-Day, which is June 6th, right? Probably the most important day of the 20th century. And, of course, Theo Lewis Clark is going to join us as well. And, of course, we're going to be broadcasting from Hofstra University as the Talkers Convention kicks off tomorrow. So thanks to everyone who was in tonight, including Jeremy Barr from The Guardian, also Joe Nocera, the former New York Times reporter who's got the new podcast about the Lindbergh baby and new information in which may or may not, change the idea that Bruno Hauptmann either did it himself or acted alone. So it's a new podcast, and Joe Nocera was out talking about the Lindbergh baby. So we got all that. Thanks to all listening. It is truly an honor of a lifetime to host this show each and every night. Also, thanks to our producer, Alex Hinton. Our engineer is Richard Good. Here at Hofstra, on site is Tim Fair. I'm McGraw-Milhaven. This has been America at Night on Westwood One. See you tomorrow.
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2: 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These headlines: on Wednesday, the Oregon Board of Parole denied a bid for the release of Dustin Wallace, convicted in 2012 for the murder and rape of 5-year-old Sahara Dwight at a West Roseburg home in 2010. The Umpqua Fish District holding an informational update on local fisheries next Thursday at the Oregon Department of Fish and Wildlife Conference Room on North Umpqua Highway. Local drivers encouraged to use alternate routes, the southbound Interstate 5 on-ramp at exit 129 Del Rio Road, closed through tomorrow morning. In the KQEN Cultural Spotlight, the Cuckoo Clock, now on stage at Umpqua Actors Community Theater. Douglas County Hope Drug Court with a car wash fundraiser on Saturday. Your forecast: increasing clouds, 48 tonight, 72 tomorrow. 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
2: 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It was the busiest Memorial Day holiday for travel on record. So does that mean full speed ahead and a robust summer travel season? Not necessarily. Most of the folks traveling over Memorial Day by plane made their airline reservations months earlier when fares were considerably lower. And for road trips, they planned well before gas prices spiked and then decided to travel anyway. The key is to look at forward bookings for July 4th and Labor Day holidays. They're very soft, as Americans seem to be holding back on future travel plans. For more information, visit petergreenberg.com. I'm Peter Greenberg, and this is today's Worldwide Travel Minute.
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0: a.m., the barbecue starts at 4:30 and the auction will begin at 7. 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
5: 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Why would we pay that? Why would you tax us to pay that?
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7: News. I'm Sue Guzman. President Trump continuing to insist the U.S. is close to a deal with Iran, and he says he'd be willing to meet with the country's supreme leader if there is a deal to be made. Fox's Peter Ducey.
8: Peace talks with Iran hinge on the Islamic Republic giving up enriched uranium, something President Trump now says he could have taken by force months ago, but didn't, concerned about the likelihood of a successful U.S. commando raid.
7: One person is dead, multiple people injured in a shooting at a home in Birmingham, Alabama, Thursday night. Birmingham police officer Darrell Freeman.
9: Well, we have been told by community members that that location rarely has any incidents, so this is actually shocking to us that something of that nature occurred there. But like I said, we'll continue to investigate and see what transpired in these incidents.
7: All of the victims said to be adults. 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

0: From somewhere out there, this is Coast to Coast AM with George Norrie.
1: We're chatting with Lisa Pease. Her latest book, A Lie Too Big to Fail. 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
2: It sure is. 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
4: Negotiations going well. I'm Sue Gussman, Fox News. President Trump is insisting that the U.S. is close to a deal with Iran.
5: We're going to win on paper. Or we're going to win military. One way or the other.
6: Peace talks with Iran hinge on the Islamic Republic giving up enriched uranium, something President Trump now says he could have taken by force months ago, but didn't, concerned about the likelihood of a successful U.S. commando raid.
5: I didn't want to be Jimmy Carter, you know? I didn't feel like being Jimmy Carter. We would have been, Peter, we would have been there for a period from a week to 2 weeks. We would have gotten it, but I said, I don't like the idea of that.
6: A frustrated President Trump lashed out at House Democrats and four House Republicans who voted to limit his war powers, quote, right in the middle of my final negotiations to end the war with the Islamic Republic of Iran. Who would do such an unpatriotic thing? They know where the negotiations stand.
4: Fox's Peter Ducey. House has legislation approved now that'll aid Ukraine and sanction key segments of the Russian economy. The move overriding objections from Republican leaders who warned the bill would undermine negotiations. Ukraine's president posting a letter to Russia's president Thursday calling for direct talks to end the conflict.
7: Ukrainian President Volodymyr Zelensky issues a direct challenge to Russian President Vladimir Putin, declaring enough of war. In an open letter posted on the Ukrainian president's website, Zelensky told Putin, "The choice is yours now, peace or a prolonged conflict." The long, detailed letter blames Putin personally for the war, but also offers a path forward through direct talks between the two leaders. Zelensky called for a ceasefire, a prisoner exchange, and a negotiated end to the war, while making it clear Ukraine will keep fighting if talks fail. Carmen Roberts, Fox News.
4: Chinese President Xi Jinping will travel to Pyongyang next week to meet with North Korean leader Kim Jong-un. 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
4: The largest state in the union is still counting votes in its gubernatorial primary, something that could last weeks. Fox's Anita Vogel explains.
12: So much of the state votes by mail. California is one of eight states, plus the District of Columbia, that automatically mail ballots to all active registered voters. And in California,

0: voters can drop their absentee ballots at drop boxes or voting centers or at the post office on election day. As long as the ballot is postmarked on election day, the ballots have 7 more days to reach the registrar's offices across the state. That pushes us to June 9th. And then they can be counted for another 13 days after election day, bringing us to June 15th. And it could be another 2 weeks before the election is certified.
1: Steve Hilton still holding a slight lead with 27% of the vote over former Health and Human Services Secretary Javier Becerra, who is 26%. Democrat billionaire philanthropist Tom Steyer is in third with 20% of the vote. Maine Democratic Senate candidate Graham Plattner is remaining in his Senate race despite several big controversies.
2: That declaration comes even as more explosive allegations have come to light, with former girlfriends telling the New York Times of heavy drinking and womanizing, with one claiming violent episodes and even rape fantasies. Quoting the Times now, Mr. Plattner could be charming and charismatic, they recalled in interviews, but also demeaning to women, and in at least one case, even physically threatening. He drank heavily and was regularly unfaithful. Plattner acknowledged what he called a dark period in his life, and he admits he's been far from the perfect boyfriend in his past, but he says the claims are politically motivated.
1: Fox's Kevin Cork reporting. The Carolina Hurricanes have beat the Vegas Golden Knights 4-3 in Game 2 of the Stanley Cup Final to even up the series now. I'm Sue Gosman. This is Fox News.
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4: From the Seven Feathers Casino Studio in the KQEN Newsroom, good evening. 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These headlines. On Wednesday, the Oregon Board of Parole denied a bid for the release of Dustin Wallace, convicted in 2012 for the murder and rape of 5-year-old Sahara Dwight at a West Roseburg home in 2010. The Umpqua Fish District holding an informational update on local fisheries next Thursday at the Oregon Department of Fish and Wildlife Conference Room on North Umpqua Highway. Local drivers encouraged to use alternate routes, the southbound Interstate 5 on-ramp at exit 129 Del Rio Road, closed through tomorrow morning. In the KQEN Cultural Spotlight, the Cuckoo Clock, now on stage at Umpqua Actors Community Theater. Douglas County Hope Drug Court with a car wash fundraiser on Saturday. Your forecast, increasing clouds, 48 tonight, 72 tomorrow. 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
1: I was in the middle of the Atlantic Ocean when it happened. There was a sudden jolt and our submarine crashed on the seafloor. We were in total darkness.
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10: Fox News, I'm Ted Lindner. President Trump remaining confident on the conflict with Iran on Thursday, saying the U.S. will come out on top.
11: We're going to win one way or the other. We're going to win on paper, or we're going to win military.
10: These comments following a rare loss for President Trump in the House after four Republicans crossed party lines joining Democrats in the War Powers Act to limit military action in Iran. Multiple people shot, one person's dead at a home in Birmingham, Alabama Thursday night. Police officer Darrell Freeman saying the shooting happened in a peaceful neighborhood.
12: Well, we have been told by community members that that location rarely has any incidents. So this is actually shocking to us that something of that nature occurred there. But like I said, we'll continue to investigate and see what transpired in these incidents.
10: In the Carolina Hurricanes even up the Stanley Cup Finals after winning Game 2, 4-3 in overtime over the Vegas Golden Knights. Game 3 will happen in Vegas Saturday night. 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
2: I know we're at an at-will state, but for making a comment, like, hey, your hair looks good. And then I got a call from HR saying, hey, you know what? You're under investigation. Do I have any recourse?
3: But were you fired?
2: No, not yet.
3: The problem, Eddie, is they can fire you for any reason they want. 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I'm a little bored this morning. I'll tell you what I'm going to do. I'm going to fire Eddie for no reason. Yep, he can do that. Yep, that's California. Yep, welcome.
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6: Getting close. I'm Ted Lidner, Fox News. President Trump insisting the U.S. is close to a deal with Iran.
7: We're going to win on paper, or we're going to win military. One way or the other.
8: Peace talks with Iran hinge on the Islamic Republic giving up enriched uranium, something President Trump now says he could have taken by force months ago, but didn't, concerned about the likelihood of a successful U.S. commando raid.
7: I didn't want to be Jimmy Carter, you know? I didn't feel like being Jimmy Carter. We would have been, Peter, we would have been there for a period of from a week to 2 weeks. We would have gotten it, but I said, I don't like the idea of that.
8: A frustrated President Trump lashed out at House Democrats and four House Republicans who voted to limit his war powers, quote, right in the middle of my final negotiations to end the war with the Islamic Republic of Iran. Who would do such an unpatriotic thing? They know where the negotiations stand.
6: Fox's Peter Ducey. Multiple people shot, one person dead after a shooting at a home in Birmingham, Alabama Thursday night. Police officer Darrell Freeman says he and his team are staying active on the incident.
9: We are actively working to see what transpired at this location. We won't sleep until we find out who's done this, who's caused this tragedy in this community.
6: It's been confirmed all victims were adults. No children were injured. And the Trump administration investing another $700 million into the coal industry.
10: $425 million used to keep 13 different coal plants operational. Another $185 million used to build two new coal plants in Alaska and West Virginia. The first opening of plants in 13 years. Now, it will also help restart a closed plant in Maryland. $75 million will fund the opening of a new coal export terminal in Oakland, California.
6: Fox's Edward Lawrence. And the Carolina Hurricanes evening up the Stanley Cup Finals after winning Game 2, 4-3 in overtime over the Vegas Golden Knights. Game 3 heads to Vegas, and that'll be played on Saturday night. 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
6: So how about a free donut today? It's National Donut Day, and Fox's Tanya J. Powers has more on where to pick them up.
14: National Donut Day means free donuts at shops large and small across the country, with big names like Dunkin' and Krispy Kreme participating. Established by the Salvation Army in 1938, it's celebrated on the first Friday in June to honor the organization's donut lassies and donut girls, the women who traveled to France to serve donuts and snacks to soldiers during World War I. To mark the day, the Salvation Army is distributing donuts to veterans in several cities across the U.S. and have planned other events in Washington, D.C. Krispy Kreme is giving away a free donut, no purchase necessary, while at Dunkin'

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1: Los Angeles officials are warning soccer fans about scams ahead of the World Cup.
2: In a post on Instagram, the LA County Sheriff's Department says cyber criminals are creating fake FIFA websites and social media ads that closely resemble legitimate ticketing and checkout pages, noting these sites may steal login credentials, personal information, credit card numbers, and payments, urging folks to go directly to the official FIFA website before buying World Cup tickets or related products, and not to rely on sponsored ads, social media posts, text messages, Telegram, or WhatsApp links, or offers that appear unusually cheap or urgent. Also telling fans to be cautious of sellers requesting payment through cryptocurrency, wire transfer, peer-to-peer payment apps, gift cards, or other methods that are difficult to reverse. Kristen Goodwin, Fox News.
1: And American rapper Vanilla Ice not backing down on his decision to perform at the Great American State Fair's Freedom 250 concerts in celebration of America's 250th anniversary.
3: This is 250. It's the birthday of our country. We were born and raised, and enjoy it. And I love this country. I raise that flag high, and I'm proud. And who throws a better party than Trump?
1: The Freedom 250 event will be happening on June 14th. I'm Ted Lindner. This is Fox News.
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5: Fox News, I'm Sue Guzman. 18 House Republicans joining Democrats to pass an aid package for Ukraine and impose sanctions on Russia. This coming after Ukraine's President Zelensky sent an open letter to Russian President Vladimir Putin asking for a one-on-one meeting to talk peace. President Trump says he supports the idea.
6: I think it would be great if they met. They should get it done.
5: The measure now heads to the Senate, where it faces an uphill battle. China's President Xi Jinping is going to travel to North Korea next week, his first visit in years. The announcement coming a day after North Korea unveiled a new facility to produce nuclear bomb fuels. A federal appeals court will hear arguments today to consider if construction on the president's new White House ballroom can move forward. This is after a lower court ordered that construction on the ballroom stop following a challenge by the National Trust for Historic Preservation. 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
1: We'll take your calls next hour with Erica Gabriel, and she'll do readings for you, either spiritually or medium-type stuff. And all we have to do is get your first name, your birth date, and you fire away with a question. ParanormalDate.com keeps cruising along, as we talked earlier, but there's something secret about it, because there's a TV show coming out now.
2: Sure is. So here's the question. If you're single, it's not even a question. If you're single and fascinated by the unexplained, then you need to get ready for Paranormal Date. It's our brand new Spark TV original series where love meets the supernatural. So here's how it works. Each episode, one paranormal loving single goes on a blind date with three potential matches who share their passion on ghosts, UFOs, psychic phenomena, cryptids, the mysterious. You get the idea. Will there be a match? Will there be a soulmate? Will sparks fly behind the veil? Or will it be love at first fright? Only time will tell. We are so excited about this show. Again, it's a Spark TV original. If you've seen something you can't explain, if you love all things paranormal, or if you simply want

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6: I'm Ted Lindner. President Trump remaining confident on the conflict with Iran on Thursday, saying the U.S. will come out on top.
7: We're going to win one way or the other. We're going to win on paper, or we're going to win military.
6: These comments follow a rare loss for President Trump in the House after four Republicans crossed party lines, joining Democrats in the War Powers Act to limit military action in Iran. And a federal appeals court is going to hear arguments today to consider if construction on the president's new White House ballroom can go forward. This after a lower court ordered that construction on the ballroom stop following a challenge by the National Trust for Historic Preservation. And the Carolina Hurricanes evening up the Stanley Cup Finals after winning game 2-4-3 in overtime over the Vegas Golden Knights. Game 3 will now be in Las Vegas, and that will be on Saturday night. 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

0: We are the NFHS. That stands for the National Federation of State High School Associations. 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
4: So that's where Coast to Coast AM comes in and George Norrie comes in, because you're going to have people on here that will give the government investigators an idea where to look, how to look, and what to look for. So it really does a lot of validation of the history of this show. And this is a huge step forward to getting to the truth, because for the first time, we have the U.S. government admitting that there's something to this, really admitting there's something to this. And that's the big step for all of us.
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5: Good morning from the Seven Feathers Casino Studios, taking a look at your KQEN weather forecast for your Friday. We're expecting mostly sunny conditions by the afternoon with a high of 72. Tonight, clouds roll in with an overnight low around 47. On your Saturday, mostly sunny but a high of just about 67, back into the mid-70s by Sunday.
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9: Friday, June 5th, 2026. I'm Jessica Rosenthal. Battle lines are drawn during primaries, and next week we will find out where those midterm lines exist in Maine.
10: Do we end up with an independent or a third who gets involved in the general if Graham Plattner just becomes so weighed down that Democrats feel like he's not viable for them?
11: I'm Lucas Tomlinson. Data centers are popping up across the U.S. Some communities are furious, but is blocking their construction a massive national security risk?
12: We need the ability to store, process, protect, and move massive volumes of data at speed and scale.
13: And I'm Joe Concha. I've got the final word on the Fox News Rundown.
9: Next Tuesday is another primary day in a state where one candidate has become the Democratic Party's focus.
14: Graham Plattner, why were you on a kid's set?
15: Do you believe you deserve to represent Maine?
14: You have no shame.
15: Are there more shoes to drop in your past?
16: Graham, are you going to stay in the race, sir?
9: Reporters swarmed Graham Plattner after news broke about text messages the Maine Senate candidate is accused of sending to multiple women, prompting him and his wife, Amy, to respond.
17: The Wall Street Journal and the New York Times ran stories without any evidence besides the gossip from a former staffer. I'm sorry, that's frankly journalistic malpractice. We pushed back on it, they won it, they did it anyways.
9: The New York Times has since interviewed ex-friends of Plattner, some of whom called him demeaning to women, and one who said it could be physically threatening. The Plattner campaign called one of them a Republican operative. But before this, he was called out for a number of other issues. Fox's Eric Shawn summed some of it up.
18: Plattner's campaign has been hit with a slew of controversies from his old social media posts that called white rural people stupid and racist, dismissing rape in the military, he apologized for those, to covering up a skull and crossbones tattoo that resembled a Nazi symbol he got while in the Marines in 2007.
9: This week, Plattner met with high-ranking Senate Democrats who had not pulled endorsements. Massachusetts Senator Elizabeth Warren was asked.
19: Are these accusations disturbing to you?
20: What is disturbing to me is what's happening in this economy and how right now the Republicans just sign off on it.
9: But the Wall Street Journal reported senators, including Warren and Bernie Sanders, were concerned about what else could come out about Plattner. He is said to have assured them in a meeting that there is nothing more and that the worst of what has come out isn't true. This was before the latest reports from the New York Times about ex-girlfriend's experiences with Plattner. Pennsylvania Democratic Senator John Fetterman, though, was skeptical.
21: Well, he lied to everybody. He said that there wasn't any after his Nazi tattoo situation.
9: When asked repeatedly about Plattner, Senate

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0: Bill O'Reilly here, and I'm warming up. 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
1: 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Don't wait. On this Friday, something's got to give with Iran. Inside that country, there's chaos. Inflation, 77%, which means the 70 million people who live inside Iran, mostly Persians, are having trouble buying essentials like bread because the Iranian government is so aggressive and so heinous that now it is at war with the USA and Israel. But that conflict is hurting not only the combatants, but other nations who are sitting it out. Inflation here in the United States run about 3.8%, a little higher than when Joe Biden was president, but not a disaster. Inside European countries, the situation is more dire. Now, I don't feel sorry for them over there at the EU. They're not helping out. I wrote a book called Confronting Evil, and the book's thesis was simple. 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And that's what the EU is doing. But they're getting punished. Prices are way up. I just came back. $9 a gallon, gasoline in Ireland. 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
6: This is a Fox News alert. I'm Sue Guzman. The Senate, after an all-night session, passes a $70 billion immigration enforcement bill without limits on the $1.8 billion Trump settlement fund. 18 House Republicans joining Democrats as the House passed an aid package Thursday to Ukraine. Ukraine's President Zelensky calling for a face-to-face meeting with Russian President Vladimir Putin for peace talks to end the war. President Trump says he supports the idea.
7: I think it would be great if they met. They should get it done.
6: One person is dead, multiple people injured in a shooting at a home in Birmingham, Alabama. Birmingham police officer Darrell Freeman.
8: Well, we have been told by community members that that location rarely has any incidents. So this is actually shocking to us that something of that nature occurred there. But like I said, we'll continue to investigate and see what transpired in these incidents.
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0: 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Now a look at sports.
1: High drama in Game 2 of the Stanley Cup Final Thursday between the Vegas Golden Knights and the Carolina Hurricanes. Another back-and-forth contest between these two teams. Vegas was up 2-0 entering the third period until Carolina scored two goals to tie it. And then the captains for both teams traded goals of their own to send the game to overtime, tied 3-3. But Carolina emerged victorious. Seth Jarvis with the game-winning goal as the Hurricanes win it 4-3 to tie the series up at a game apiece. Game 3 is on Saturday in Las Vegas. That's your sports on the Fox News Rundown. Tony Genualdo, Fox News.
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3: How about our friend Acho? I was looking at some tweets when I sat down. Our guy Emmanuel Acho, uncomfortable conversations with a complete one quarter into the NBA Finals, and Brunson is affirming the concerns that people have about small guards being able to win it. The closer you get, the more physical it gets. So far, Brunson's body is betraying him. Despite a leg injury, Brunson scored 30 in 37 minutes. Skip Bayless, he had to chime in. What is wrong with these people? Seriously, what is wrong with them? I mean, honest to God, finals lights are just too big and bright for these Knicks tonight. Really? Huh. I'm just telling you. You guys have listened to complete morons for a long, long, long, long time. And it's time to stop. But Jalen Brunson was insane in the second half. For Outkicks, don't at me. I'm Dan Dockich, and this is Fox News Rundown.
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5: I'm Nicole Murray with Your Money Now. The stronger than expected start this year for job creation could be in for a reality check when the Bureau of Labor Statistics releases the May non-farm payrolls report later today. Economists surveyed by Dow Jones expect that just 80,000 jobs were added during the month. Television and movie actors with SAG-AFTRA have voted overwhelmingly to ratify a four-year contract with studios and streaming services. A month after their union leaders negotiated a deal they say provides protections against synthetic actors created by artificial intelligence. More than 90% of votes from members of the union approved the agreement. Walmart has added Subway meals to its fast delivery service, making meals from the sandwich chain available to customers through its app. Subway is Walmart's largest in-store restaurant tenant, and the retailer said that it plans to expand the fast delivery service for the restaurant chain to about 1,400 stores by late summer. Futures are mixed ahead of inflation data later this morning. NASDAQ futures down by more than 200 points. That's Your Money Now.
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8: They burned the midnight oil and then some. I'm Dave Anthony, Fox News. Senators were up all night working on a contentious funding bill, and just before 5 o'clock this morning, a 52-47 final vote.
9: This bill, as amended, is passed.
8: It's Republicans cheering because no Democrats supported this legislation, providing nearly $70 billion for Border Patrol and Immigration and Customs Enforcement through 2029. They call ICE out of control and want reforms, but the bill passed using a reconciliation process they could not block. Some amendments to the bill failed, including an attempt for Congress to block a nearly $1.8 billion fund the Trump administration set up to pay those who claim they were politically targeted by the Biden Justice Department. But the acting attorney general, after pushback from Republicans and Democrats, now says that fund will not be set up. The Senate bill also does not include $1 billion in security for the controversial White House ballroom. President Trump says is privately funded and posted late last night on Truth Social is vital for national security, but there's a court hearing today challenging him.
10: A lower court judge had ordered that construction on the new ballroom stop. Judge Richard Leon agreed with the National Trust for Historic Preservation, which had sued, saying the changes require congressional approval. But a three-judge appellate panel allowed construction to move forward through at least early June, when they hear arguments. The deputy director of the Secret Service has filed documents explaining that stopping this project could put lives in danger.
8: Fox's Jessica Rosenthal. Still no deal to the U.S. conflict, and with Iran ending, President Trump says the goal remains to stop Iran from having a nuclear weapon.
11: We're going
8: to
11: win on paper, or we're going to win military. One way or the other.
12: Now, at the moment, there are doubts over a potential peace deal. Israeli forces and the Iranian-backed militant group Hezbollah continue to exchange strikes, despite Israel and Lebanon agreeing to a ceasefire. Hezbollah has rejected the latest deal, saying it's humiliating and is demanding all Israeli troops retreat from Lebanon.
8: Jeff Paul in Dubai. 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

0: on. 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And here's a study worth hearing. Research shows that wearing hearing aids can reduce your risk of dementia by up to 61%. 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
1: I'm Nicole Murray with Your Money Now. The stronger than expected start this year for job creation could be in for a reality check when the Bureau of Labor Statistics releases the May non-farm payrolls report later today. Economists surveyed by Dow Jones expect that just 80,000 jobs were added during the month. Television and movie actors with SAG-AFTRA have voted overwhelmingly to ratify a four-year contract with studios and streaming services. A month after their union leaders negotiated a deal they say provides protections against synthetic actors created by artificial intelligence. More than 90% of votes from members of the union approved the agreement. Walmart has added Subway meals to its fast delivery service, making meals from the sandwich chain available to customers through its app. Subway is Walmart's largest in-store restaurant tenant, and the retailer said that it plans to expand the fast delivery service for the restaurant chain to about 1,400 stores by late summer. Futures are mixed ahead of inflation data later this morning. NASDAQ futures down by more than 200 points. That's Your Money Now.
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4: It's 26 after. America in the Morning continues. The pilot claims he thought the plane was low, but just not that low. Correspondent Ed Donahue reports on what the NTSB has so far uncovered regarding a near catastrophic plane crash in New Jersey.
5: Federal investigators released their initial report on a jet that struck a light pole that struck a truck on a highway last month while landing at Newark Liberty International Airport in New Jersey. The National Transportation Safety Board said the co-pilot of the United Airlines jet had recognized the plane was coming in low, but didn't realize it in time to abort a landing attempt. The plane hit a light pole. Debris from the light pole struck the top of a bakery truck. The driver suffered minor injuries.
6: They felt something over the threshold, and there's a hole in the side of the airplane.
5: Crew members on the flight from Venice, Italy, also recall hearing a loud thump and feeling a mild jolt just before touchdown. 200 people were on the plane. No one was hurt. Airline safety expert Jeff Guzzetti said the report suggests the captain was challenged by strong winds and a short runway. I'm Ed Donahue.
4: There was a serious lapse of security at Game 1 of the NBA Finals in San Antonio. Correspondent Haya Panjwani reports on a teenage spectator that ran onto the court while the game was in progress to take a selfie with one of basketball's biggest stars.
7: The NBA banned two people for life from its arenas after one of them was arrested shortly after running onto the court during Game 1 of the NBA Finals and appearing to take a selfie next to Victor Wembanyama. The San Antonio Spurs did not appear bothered by the incident, which occurred during the fourth quarter of Game 1 between the Spurs and the New York Knicks. The NBA didn't disclose what role the second banned person, who didn't run the court, played in the incident. The game was stopped for 1 minute and 29 seconds before it resumed with a jump ball. I'm Haya Panjwani.
4: America in the Morning is produced by Jeff McKay and Tom Cusick. I'm John Trout. This is Westwood One.
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8: Most couples don't realize how simple it can be to make a good marriage great, or to infuse struggling marriages with new life. To make your marriage better, I want to encourage you to give these three ideas a try. The first idea is to avoid sarcasm. The word sarcasm means to tear flesh. Sarcasm strips a joke of its humor and replaces it with anger, resentment, and jealousy. There's a thorn beneath the laugh that cuts people. Instead of sarcasm, season your words with love and respect. Idea two for improving your relationship is to make a daily habit of gratitude and appreciation. Turn that into a discipline by placing 5 coins in your pocket, and every time you tell your spouse thank you or I appreciate you, move a coin to the other pocket. Every time you correct, criticize, or complain, move the coin back to that pocket. Then challenge yourself, how many days in a row can you move all the coins from the one pocket to the other by making positive choices? The third idea is to control your conflict by scheduling

0: your disagreements. 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Remember, to build a happy marriage, avoid sarcasm, be grateful, and engage in healthy conflict. 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
5: This is America in the Morning from Westwood One. Coming up this half hour.
6: A fraud crackdown in Ohio.
7: These numbers are staggering, but just the tip of the iceberg.
6: I'm Joan Jones.
8: Testimony begins in the Texas murder trial of a teenager accused of stabbing another student athlete at a track meet. I'm Clayton Neville.
9: Hezbollah has rejected the latest ceasefire agreement reached between Israel and the Lebanese government. I'm Karen Chamas.
10: Former Trump National Security Advisor John Bolton will plead guilty in a classified information case. Sagar Meghani, Washington.
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20: The news. I'm Gianna Gelosi. Overnight, the Senate voting to fund ICE for the rest of President Trump's term.
21: On this vote, the yeas are 52, the nays are 47. This bill, as amended, is passed.
20: But its push to extend the nation's spy powers stalls over revolts over the president's pick to lead the nation's intelligence agencies, Bill Pulte.
22: And it also would prohibit the FBI from using Section 702 of FISA against the prosecution of an American. So they thought they had an agreement there. And that all fell apart because of the Bill Pulte situation.
20: That's Fox's Chad Pergram. More accusations made against Maine Senate candidate Graham Plattner.
23: Lindsay Fifield from Virginia. She told the New York Times Mr. Plattner could be rough with her, particularly when they were drinking. She said Plattner never hit her, but she said he regularly grabbed her by the shoulder, sometimes hard enough to leave marks.
20: Fox's Madeline Rivera. 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

0: I'm Kevin Carr, and that's the way I see it.
1: That's our show for today, Friday, June 5th, 2026. America in the Morning is produced by Jeff McKay and Tom Cusick. I'm John Trout. This is Westwood One.
2: I'm Nicole Murray with Your Money Now. The stronger-than-expected start this year for job creation could be in for a reality check when the Bureau of Labor Statistics releases the May non-farm payrolls report later today. Economists surveyed by Dow Jones expect that just 80,000 jobs were added during the month. Television and movie actors with SAG-AFTRA have voted overwhelmingly to ratify a four-year contract with studios and streaming services. A month after their union leaders negotiated a deal, they say provides protections against synthetic actors created by artificial intelligence. More than 90% of votes from members of the union approved the agreement. Walmart has added Subway meals to its fast delivery service, making meals from the sandwich chain available to customers through its app. Subway is Walmart's largest in-store restaurant tenant, and the retailer said that it plans to expand the fast delivery service for the restaurant chain to about 1,400 stores by late summer. Futures are mixed ahead of inflation data later this morning. NASDAQ futures down by more than 200 points. That's Your Money Now.
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5: Republicans did it on their own. I'm Dave Anthony, Fox News, and it took them all night in the Senate.
6: On this vote, the yeas are 52, the nays are 47. This bill, as amended, is passed.
5: That was just before 5 a.m., approving nearly $70 billion to fund Border Patrol and Immigration and Customs Enforcement through 2029, which Democrats opposed, but the process used to pass it did not allow a filibuster to block the funding. It goes to the House next.
7: There were bipartisan efforts to add amendments that would restrict what the president has called a $1.8 billion anti-weaponization fund for Trump's political allies who believe they've been politically persecuted. One such defeated amendment was proposed by Louisiana Senator Bill Cassidy, who was recently defeated by a Trump-backed primary challenger, which would have redirected the fund's payments to law enforcement officers hurt in the January 6th attack on the U.S. Capitol.
5: Fox's Tanya J. Powers. The bill also does not include $1 billion in security for the controversial White House ballroom. A legal challenge to stop construction returns to court today. Late last night, President Trump posted on Truth Social the person suing has no standing, and the case is highly damaging to our country, calling the ballroom vital for national security. The president keeps trying to work out a deal to end the Iran conflict.
8: The main parts of the deal is they can't have a nuclear weapon. The strait will open immediately.
5: Iran's been blocking most shipping in the Strait of Hormuz. It's also demanding Israel stop attacking Hezbollah in Lebanon, but those attacks continue today. There's a new attempt to try to stop the war in Ukraine.
9: In an open letter to Russian President Vladimir Putin, Ukraine's President Volodymyr Zelensky proposes a meeting between the two, a step President Trump is encouraging.
8: I think it would be great if they met. They should get it done.
9: Zelensky's letter comes as Russia intensifies airstrikes against Kyiv and Ukrainian drones have hit deeper into Russian territory.
5: Fox's Jared Halpern. The president's threatening to veto a House-passed bill to provide new aid, weapons, and loans to Ukraine. 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
4: 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Just click listen, then swipe right and hear the latest news updates on your time. 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
5: While Democrats keep blaming President Trump for a rise in inflation driven by a surge in gas prices in the Iran conflict, he'll counter that today going to Wisconsin.
12: The White House says President Trump will visit Chippewa County, Wisconsin, discussing his working families' tax cuts that it says has delivered an average of $2,600 in savings to rural Wisconsinites and saved over 55,000 family farms in Wisconsin by permanently cutting the death tax. That the president's America First policies have created unprecedented

0: and global market access for American farmers and removed burdensome and unnecessary EPA requirements. Jeff Manasso, Fox News.
1: Later this hour, we'll get an important update to the economy. Hiring in May.
2: Investors and analysts will be particularly looking at whether there was a slowdown in job creation following April's better-than-expected results. The forecast is for an increase of 85,000 new jobs, far less than April's gain of 115,000. We'll also get the latest numbers on the unemployment rate, which is expected to remain at 4.3%. Laura Cantor, Fox News.
1: Well, the numbers could move the stock markets. Ahead of that, futures are mixed. Up for the Dow, which surged to a new record high yesterday, but they're down big for the NASDAQ. There was overtime drama on ice last night.
3: Gustav Pear, Carlson, and Michael, the penalty goes.
4: Stanley Cup Final Game 2 on Sportsnet. 3 minutes and 56 seconds into sudden death to give the Carolina Hurricanes a 4-3 victory over the Vegas Golden Knights in Raleigh. A win that tied the Stanley Cup Final at one game apiece, with Game 3 tomorrow in Las Vegas. The Hurricanes trail 2-0 after two periods, but then scored three consecutive goals to take the lead, only to see Mark Stone of Vegas force overtime with 81 seconds left.
1: That's Fox's Jared Max. Tonight, Game 2 of the NBA Finals. The San Antonio Spurs try to even the series after the New York Knicks won the opener. I'm Dave Anthony, and this is Fox News.
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8: Good morning from the Seven Feathers Casino Studios. Taking a look at your KQEN weather forecast for your Friday. We're expecting mostly sunny conditions by the afternoon with a high of 72. Tonight, clouds roll in with an overnight low around 47. On your Saturday, mostly sunny but a high of just about 67, back into the mid-70s by Sunday.
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10: The SAVE Act fails again. Good morning, I'm Gordon Deal, along with Nicole Murray, on this Friday, June 5th. Glad you could be with us. Here's what we have for you this hour.
11: Four Republicans broke ranks to sink another attempt at passing President Trump's voter ID law.
10: It could be weeks before we know who won the primary election for California governor, with all mail-in ballots yet to be counted.
11: Immigration officials are ending a Biden-era policy that required ICE to report the deaths of former detainees.
10: And more Americans embracing side hustles.
12: Over the last few years, side hustles and small businesses have sort of boomed coming out of the pandemic. Workers got more flexible with remote work.
10: Rachel Barber at USA Today on the most popular side hustles and the ones that pay the most. Republican efforts to change election rules have failed in the Senate. The Save America Act, which President Trump argued should be the top priority in Congress, would have required voters to show a document proving their citizenship, like a passport or birth certificate, when they registered to vote. The measure was an amendment as part of lengthy debate over an immigration funding package. The election bill has languished in the Senate for months after the House passed a version in February on a near party line vote. Kentucky Congressman James Comer on Fox News.
13: In Kentucky, if someone is arrested and convicted for voter fraud, it always pertains to absentee ballots. And one of the charges they get on them is mail-in fraud. So if you just have drop boxes, you take out a tool in the toolbox to hold people accountable for cheating.
10: The election proposal would have taken effect immediately, even as voting is underway in congressional primaries. Separately, Senate Republicans defeated an effort by Democrats to bar President Trump from establishing a fund that could compensate his political allies. More of your tax dollars could be going overseas. The House has voted to approve a bill that would deliver billions of dollars in aid to Ukraine while imposing sanctions on Russia. More than a dozen Republicans defied their own leadership yesterday and President Trump by voting with Democrats to approve the package, which passed 226 votes.

0: 195. The measure includes strict sanctions on Russian leaders and institutions, including top banks, oil, and mining companies. It also includes tariffs of 500% on all Russian goods imported to the U.S. and a ban on Russian crude oil from being imported here. Trump broadly on Russia's war with Ukraine.
1: They're going to make compromises. I suggested those compromises. And, you know, we've had a lot to do with it. We'd love to see their two very good people. They're two very, incredible countries, beautiful countries. They've got us up.
0: There's also new military support for Ukraine, including authorizing $8 billion in loans for arms sales. It's not clear what will happen to the bill in the Senate, where 60 votes are needed. President Trump has announced a plan to spend nearly $700 million to support coal-fired power plants and coal exports. Trump said the administration will use authority under a national defense law from the Cold War era to support 14 coal plants across the country and help build coal plants in Alaska and West Virginia. They would be the first new American coal plants in 13 years. The money would also help restart a defunct coal-fired power plant in Maryland and support construction of a long-delayed coal export terminal in Oakland, California.
1: China, by the way, last year built 52 coal plants. They built about two windmills. You know, the only time they build a windmill is when they're trying to sell them to stupid people from the United States, the suckers. And by the way, and all over Europe.
0: The White House says all told, the efforts will support or create more than 14,000 jobs in the coal, construction, rail, and maritime industries. Trump invoked the Defense Production Act, a 1950 law that grants presidents broad authority over national security-related industries. By the way, if you've missed anything from today's show, you can stream or download the podcast. 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
9: Now, more than ever, where you get your news matters. 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
0: Thanks for spending time with us. Republicans hoping to keep control of Congress in a tough election year have been thrown off balance by President Trump's focus on foreign policy, pet projects, and statements dismissing the importance of the midterms and cost of living issues. Here's Emily Brooks, congressional reporter at The Hill. Emily, what are you hearing?
10: Well, it's sort of two stories going on here. You know, on the one hand, Trump has been very involved in helping fundraise for Republican candidates, catapulting them there, but he has continuously had these messages go out that are complicating the Republican midterm message, particularly around Iran, when he says, I don't really care about the midterms, or I'm not thinking about Americans' cost of living. That doesn't cross his mind when he's thinking about, in the context, as several Republicans noted, of when he's talking about Iran negotiations. But even if you have the most charitable view of that, every time he says something like that, it certainly makes things harder for Republicans who are running in these most competitive districts, whose constituents are most concerned about domestic issues and cost of living issues. And it just gives them a little rock and roll there every time the president says something like that.
0: Is that because he is seen as the best messenger for the Republican Party at this point?
10: Well, I think that at this point, he is certainly kind of synonymous with the Republican Party, and he's certainly shown his grip on the party's base in these midterm elections years. And that is pretty important because Republican operatives at the highest levels who are trying to keep control of Congress in these swing seats have gone in on a strategy of trying to turn out those most loyal Republican voters, those Republican base voters, rather than trying to appeal to kind of more those types of voters in the political middle who might very well just stay home this election cycle. So, what the president does and how and whether they can turn him out and keeping that support for the president among those Republican voters is going to be very important for their midterm strategy.
0: Yeah. We're speaking with Emily Brooks, congressional reporter at The Hill. The story is called Republicans Rocked by Trump's Midterm Approach. What about the strategy here of perhaps, if you're a Republican lawmaker seeking re-election, criticizing President Trump in the general election so you can win with the primaries behind you? Would that be acceptable here?
10: I think that that's a pretty dangerous strategy for Republicans, given how the National Party structure and how everything is set up here. I mean, it was pretty interesting to see a lot of these Republicans in the most competitive seats leaning into the messaging of the president. The president went to New York Representative Mike Lawler's district, a swing seat member, a couple of weeks ago and was campaigning with him. And Mike Lawler is embracing that. However, you do, have certain members where I think Trump is kind of, they have antagonized Trump and Trump is kind of letting them do their own thing. This would be a member like Representative Brian Fitzpatrick in Pennsylvania, who has voted against a number of the president's initiatives, criticized his moves, such as the funding that was stripped out of a bill for ballroom security at the White House, and his anti-weaponization fund that the Department of Justice has said is now on ice. So there are a number of different strategies that these swing seat members can take, but overall, it seems like those in the competitive seats are siding with the president, and we'll see if that's successful for them in the midterm cycle.
0: Thanks, Emily. Emily Brooks, congressional reporter at The Hill. 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

0: I love the questions I get from naysayers who call my talk show. I'm Lars Larson with a Northwest Reports commentary in a moment. You've got to check out my Instagram feed. Hey there, it's Lars. I got to tell you something. Yes, I have a face for radio. That's why I left television. But Instagram gives me another way to send unique content to you. And in fact, we're even planning contests in the future. You might be able to win, say, a Lars Larson Second Amendment ball cap. But in the meantime, we talk about things that I don't talk about on the show. It's unique content, and you can only find it on my Instagram feed at The Lars Larson Show. That's The Lars Larson Show. So I get a call from a young lady named Linda, and she is all fired up. She says, Donald Trump is committing a war crime. I said, what's the war crime he's committing? Why, he's saying that if Iran does not start to cooperate, he might just have to destroy the entire country. And saying that out loud, those words, that constitutes a war crime. You know, the funny thing about Linda's objection to that? Iran has been threatening to destroy all of the United States and all of the state of Israel for the better part of the last 50 years. And in fact, they've been working their way toward the kind of weapons that would actually do the job. So if Donald Trump, by suggesting that Iran must give up its nuclear weapons and stop building ballistic missiles, if that's a war crime, Iran's been guilty for a long, long time. For Northwest Reports, I'm Lars Larson.
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2: Good morning from the Seven Feathers Casino Studios, taking a look at your KQEN weather forecast for your Friday. We're expecting mostly sunny conditions by the afternoon with a high of 72. Tonight, clouds roll in with an overnight low around 47. On your Saturday, mostly sunny but a high of just about 67, back into the mid-70s by Sunday.
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3: Thanks for spending time with us. 23 minutes now after the hour on this morning. Here's Nicole Murray.
4: And now, the three big things you need to know. Number one.
5: The Save America Act, a Republican election overhaul that President Trump said should be his congressional allies' top priority, has failed in the Senate. Missouri Senator Eric Schmidt on Fox says there's work to be done regarding fair elections.
6: There was a bipartisan commission 20 years ago, the Carter-Baker Commission, that said, hey, here are the 10 things you can do to make sure our elections are secure. California is violating almost all of those now out of raw power play, and we should do something about it. It's certainly something I'm going to fight for.
5: The legislation would have required people to show a document proving their U.S. citizenship when they register to vote.
4: Number two.
5: More than a dozen GOP lawmakers have defied their leadership and President Trump by voting with Democrats to approve a bill to deliver billions of dollars in aid to Ukraine while also imposing sanctions on Russia. Hear the vote count being announced on the House floor.
7: The ayes are 226, the nays are 195. The bill is passed, and without objection, the motion to reconsider is laid upon the table.
5: In a closed-door meeting Wednesday, the House Speaker, Mike Johnson, reportedly urged his members to oppose the measure, urging they should give Trump space to negotiate with Russia.
4: Number three.
5: John Bolton, who served as National Security Advisor to President Trump during his first term, has reached a deal with federal prosecutors to plead guilty to unlawfully retaining classified information. Under the deal's terms, Bolton will also pay a $2.25 million fine. The FDA has launched a safety study of the abortion pill mifepristone, a step that could allow the Trump administration to restrict how it is distributed and used. The Wall Street Journal reports that the effort is expected to take about 6 months. President Trump has told reporters that Bill Pulte, his pick for acting director of national intelligence, will not be nominated to the role permanently.
8: It's an acting position. It's not a permanent. He's not going to be permanent because, you know, I don't think he'd want to be permanent. But he's a very smart guy, and he may find out some things about the rigged elections, et cetera, et cetera.
5: Trump added his administration is also interviewing other candidates. Today is National Donut Day. Get a free donut of your choice at Krispy Kreme. 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Get a free donut at Dunkin' with the purchase of any beverage.
3: Toasted coconut, please.
5: Ew, coconut donut, really?
3: Yeah, toasted coconut on the outside.
5: No way. I go classic, like glazed. You don't got to try and fix what's not broken.
3: Boring. Thank you, Nicole. 26 minutes now after the hour. On this morning, America's First News. A new survey finds nearly 1 in 3 Americans are turning to side hustles to make ends meet as essential costs rise. Which ones pay the most? Here's Rachel Barber at USA Today. Rachel, what do we have?

0: Yeah, that's right. So there's different research on this. Over the last few years, side hustles and small businesses have sort of boomed coming out of the pandemic. Workers got more flexibility with remote work. They weren't using their 2 hours commute time to drive. They're now using that time to potentially sell things online or pick up some DoorDash delivery orders. And so we've been seeing this rise in side hustles over the last real 5, 6, 7 years. But what was interesting about this new research from Omnisend is that of the about 1 in 3 Americans who have a side hustle, about 50% say that they started their gig in the last year. And we see that obviously as prices have risen over the last year. The job market has sort of weakened over the last year outside of specific sectors like healthcare. And so we're seeing people take up these side hustles basically to make ends meet. It's not everyone, but it's a majority are saying that they're using their side hustle income to just pay for things like gas, rent, utilities, the basics.
1: Boy, is there such a thing as the typical side hustler?
0: In a way, there is, but in another way, there is not. Side hustles are popular across income brackets and generations. Gen Z is the most likely to have one. I've seen survey after survey that Gen Zers are very entrepreneurial minded. They want to work for themselves, so they are most likely to have one. And then after that, closely following them are millennials, and then Gen X, and then baby boomers. So the younger you are, the more likely you are to have one. But at the exact same time, the wealthier you are, the more likely you are to have one. A separate survey found that about 45% of people earning more than $150,000 a year have a side hustle, and that's compared to roughly 31% of those earning less than $50,000. And the financial experts that I spoke with said that this is basically because of the old adage that it takes money to make money. People who have that six-figure income are usually willing to put up more investment to start up a side hustle, to start up a website, to pay for a Shopify subscription, things like that. But it's not stopping lower income people from picking up a side gig as well.
1: I see. We're speaking with Rachel Barber, economy reporter at USA Today. The story is called Americans Are Relying on Side Hustles to Pay Bills. Which ones to pay the most?
0: Yeah, so according to this survey and this research, they found that e-commerce is the most popular side hustle, but it's not the most profitable. That would be life coaches. On average, they're making about $150 an hour. But the research also notes that obviously if you're a life coach, that your demand is going to depend heavily on your personal brand and your reputation. Content creators are next on the list, and they make an average of $40 per hour, though that takes some time to sort of build up an online presence and secure brand deals before you can actually start making that cash. And then third on the list is similar affiliate marketers. They make an average of $37.50 per hour. So that's, things like creating content for Pinterest with a link that takes you to an Amazon storefront that you're getting a sort of commission on and things like that.
1: Thanks, Rachel. Rachel Barber, economy reporter at USA Today. 30 minutes now after the hour on This Morning, America's First News.

0: on the PNWAG Network, I'm Clint Vaughn, and water availability in the Yakima Valley hasn't changed for the past 3 months.
1: According to the Bureau of Reclamation's June 2026 total water supply available forecast, the senior water rights holders will receive 100% of their full entitlements this growing season. Junior water rights will receive 52%. That is a figure that has held steady since April. When it comes to storage, Yakima Basin reservoirs, 94% full as of June. Precipitation for May was just 57% of average, while the water year-to-date figure, which stretches from October to May, was 115% of average. And on June the 1st, the snowpack was officially at 0%. I'm Michael McDonald on the PNW Ag Network.
0: On Thursday, Ag Secretary Brooke Rollins went before the House Ag Committee to discuss with lawmakers what farm country needs to weather this economic crisis. Oregon Representative Andrea Salinas stressed the difficulties and challenges before

0: Willamette Valley farmers and growers due to the decisions of the administration, namely the war in Iran. Selena cited a recent farmer and rancher policy sentiment survey that polled about 1,000 growers in 44 states.
1: Input costs are crushing American farmers. 78% of farmers name machinery and input costs, fertilizer, fuel, seed, chemicals, among the top three challenges facing their operation. This goes back to the war in Iran. It's hitting farmers in the wallet, another concern. 94% of farmers say the war with Iran is impacting their business by raising fertilizer costs, energy costs, or both. Are you aware that diesel prices in Oregon are over $6 a gallon right now and are really harming my farmers?
0: In addition to the war, Salinas talked about the tariffs and trade wars initiated by the administration, which she said reduced farm exports. For more from Salinas, just check out pnwag.net. We'll have more for you there. This is the PNW Ag Network.
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4: Your crop steps into the ring the moment the seed hits the soil. 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
5: Fox News. I'm CJ Papa. A group of senators prevent the extension of the nation's spy powers.
6: The reason that the Democrats pulled out is they do not like the installation of Bill Pulte as the acting director of national intelligence. They don't think that he is qualified for that position. And so they knew that on the Republican side of the aisle there were going to be GOP no's. But they needed Democratic support, and they basically all backed out.
5: That's Fox's Chad Pergram. This during the so-called Votorama, where earlier this morning.
7: On this vote, the yeas are 52, the nays are 47. This bill, as amended, is passed.
5: Republican senators approved $70 billion for immigration enforcement funding ICE and CBP for 3 years. About 60% of the vote counted from Tuesday's primary. Many ballots still coming in from Sacramento, San Francisco, Los Angeles, and San Diego. 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
9: The top national stories with the context to make sense of it all. 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
10: Thanks for spending time with us. Welcome into Friday, June 5th. Gordon Deal with Nicole Murray. Some of our top stories and headlines. Victory for Trump. Senate in the wee hours this morning passed a $70 billion border enforcement bill. The upper chamber, though, unable to pass Trump's voter ID law. The House approves aid for Ukraine. Trump announces a $700 million investment in the coal industry. Clothing retailers face a surge in returns due to customer use of weight loss drugs. University of Texas won the Women's College World Series for the second year in a row. And how Elmo features in the NBA Finals with Game 2 tonight between the Knicks and Spurs. That story in about 20 minutes. The government later today releases the jobs report for May. Here's a preview from Mark Hamrick, senior economic analyst at Bankrate.com. Mark, what are expectations?
11: The U.S. economy, indeed the job market itself, have been remarkably resilient through seemingly a lot of body blows that have been dealt their ways. And so the reality is that the unemployment rate was recently at 4.3%. The consensus among economists is that it should stay there at least for the month of May in the forthcoming employment report, and that the number of jobs added will be somewhat similar to what we saw for April, which is 115,000 jobs added. For the previous 3 months, we were well below that 115,000, so on average. So we'll see whether we get a decent month of out of May's job market. We also got a look at the job openings data earlier this

0: week, and we had a big pickup in job openings, the largest number in about 2 years. But, you know, there's always got to be some sort of conundrum attached to these numbers, Gordon. So one of the things we saw was more job openings, but fewer people hired. Now, maybe we'll get some of those openings, you know, filled in the next couple of months, and then we get a rebound there. So I think the good news for workers is that the job market is broadly holding up, but it's a bit of a frozen job market in the sense of the number of jobs being added is subpar compared to what we've seen in recent years. But because we don't have that many people entering the labor force because of immigration and the departures of people who are more senior, quote unquote, like me, older workers retiring, we don't need that many more jobs to keep the unemployment rate steady.
1: I see. We're speaking with Mark Hamrick, senior economic analyst at Bankrate.com. We're discussing a preview of the May jobs report. How about some of the job gains and maybe job declines that we've seen lately, Mark?
0: Well, we have a number of ways to look at that. And one fresh update that we got this week, which was from ADP, that is the private sector jobs data that comes obviously from a single company counting them as opposed to the government. And that was surprisingly decent. And what I mean by that was in past months, we've talked about the fact that in the government data, we've largely been led by healthcare and social assistance, and the rest of the economy not so much. Well, in the ADP data, we basically saw small, medium, and large companies adding workers, and we saw it really across the board in sectors. So the one sector that was giving jobs back, which is painful for those of us who are invested in the information industry, we saw a decline in information jobs. We know that is something that's related to technology changes and changing consumer habits, for lack of a better way of putting it. So I guess what we can say is once we get past this data, if it comes in largely as expected for the first 5 months of the year, at least with respect to economic activity in the job market, so far, so okay. And in this environment, given the difficulties associated with the Iran war inflaming inflation, we'll take okay, but we could probably do a little better.
1: Yeah, so that said, I mean, what if the Strait of Hormuz opened this afternoon? What might that do to the job market, if anything? Are they tied somehow?
0: The question is, how soon do you actually get essentially supply chains reestablished? And what we learned during COVID, when we all sort of got our first ever lesson in supply chains, is that that takes a while. So inflation, unfortunately, gets a new lease on life here as well. And of course, that leads to the possibility that the Federal Reserve will be pondering more seriously an interest rate hike, not at the meeting upcoming, but perhaps later this year.
1: Thanks, Mark. Mark Hamrick, senior economic analyst at Bankrate.com. 21 minutes now in front of the hour. On This Morning, America's First News. Coming up next, weight loss drugs breaking city budgets.
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3: 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Many public employers started covering weight loss medications for their workers a few years ago when the blockbuster drugs hit the market. Far more employees were prescribed the drugs than expected, though. Cities and towns are now racing to control surging healthcare costs, and many blame the increasingly ubiquitous drugs for contributing to a budget squeeze. Examples from Owen Tucker Smith, reporter at the Wall Street Journal. Owen, what's up here?
4: Yeah, so a lot of these towns and their public health insurance plans, which, you know, work for teachers, firefighters, police officers, etc., they covered weight loss drugs years ago when everyone else was doing the same, and they didn't realize how popular they would be. And now they're seeing their health insurance costs starting to go way up. We're seeing premiums rising much higher than they normally do. And that deals a big blow to these towns that often have really razor-thin budgets, and they can't just easily adjust to a 15% increase in healthcare costs.
3: Goodness. All right. So one of the towns you focused on was, I believe it's Belchertown, Massachusetts. Explain what happened there.
4: Yeah, so Belchertown is part of a trust of you know, dozens of different public entities in Massachusetts that all gets their health care through the same group. And that group sent these towns letters last year, basically saying, because of a variety of factors, including the rise of weight loss drugs, our trust is running really low on money. They were nearing insolvency, and these towns kind of had to bail it out by paying for these mid-year rate increases. And for Belchertown, that meant over $900,000 that they had to cobble together from a variety of sources. So they had to implement reductions to the school budget. They had to go into their long-term town stabilization funds. And this is a really big shock for a town of this size.
3: Yeah. Jeez. Further south in Delaware, what happened there?
4: Yeah, so Delaware is one of these places where we're seeing standoff between unions and employers. And in Delaware, a lot of teachers specifically were complaining that these proposed cuts to weight loss drug coverage were going to be really harmful for them. So lots of employees cobbled together these pieces of testimony about how they had been on these drugs and what it would mean for them if the access was taken away.
3: So I guess the towns are still determining if the costs are worth it. Are we still there, or is it worth it and we can't afford it right now? How do we characterize this?
4: Absolutely. So there's kind of a couple

0: different schools of thought here. And one is that, yes, maybe costs are going to increase right now in the short term because it's really expensive for us as a town to be paying for these drugs. But hopefully that means that we are going to have a healthier town population. And down the road, we'll see healthcare costs go down because people are on these drugs and it's making them healthier. But there's other towns that say, well, maybe there are long-term benefits, but we can't pay for that right now because when you're asking us to pay these 10, 15, 20% increases in healthcare costs, that means a lot for our budget right now, and so it's not worth it. And so I think it's going to take years for, economists to fully sort out exactly how these drugs impact the healthcare system and whether it in the net saves money or costs money. But these towns don't really have years to make those decisions because they're sorting out their budgets right now.
1: Thanks, Owen. Owen Tucker Smith, reporter at the Wall Street Journal. By the way, it's Friday, which means a new video posting later this morning on Facebook, Instagram, TikTok, and X. Nicole and I battle it out over which is better, hot or iced coffee. You can let us know which side you're on. Simply search This Morning with Gordon Deal. 12 minutes now in front of the hour on This Morning, America's First News.
2: Man, I love this place. 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
6: There's a lot of Californians, no differently than it is here in New York, that get to vote their feelings. They want Democrats to win, and they don't care if Democrats winning means higher crime or higher taxes because it doesn't affect them. If you're out in like Bel Air, you don't ever once bitch about Gavin Newsom's term in office. You don't care. What is, we spend what, $150 billion on a high-speed rail, and they haven't even built 1 mile of track? Huh. Well, maybe they'll figure it out. I don't know. Anyway, pass me another martini. Okay, and that is the reality. There's a lot of woke white people on the left that think they know what's best for the little guy. It's called performative allyship. That's why they wanted to defund the police. Except the little guy's crime rate goes to the moon because he doesn't have a 24-hour security detail like the Congress people who wanted to defund the police.
4: For more commentary like this, go to foxnewspodcast.com.
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1: Glad you could be with us. Welcome into Friday. 9 minutes now in front of the hour on This Morning, America's First News. Once again, here's Nicole Murray.
9: And now, the three big things you need to know. Number one.
10: Legislation that would have required people to show a document proving their U.S. citizenship when they register to vote has failed in the Senate. Kentucky Congressman James Comer on Fox.

0: Kentucky, if someone is arrested and convicted for voter fraud, it always pertains to absentee ballots, and one of the charges they get on them is mail-in fraud. So if you just have drop boxes, you take out a tool in the toolbox to hold people accountable for cheating.
1: President Trump has said that the Save America Act should be his congressional allies' top priority.
2: Number two.
1: The president is again seeking to boost the struggling U.S. coal industry, announcing a plan to spend nearly $700 million to support coal-fired power plants and coal exports.
3: As a result of the $700 million investment that I'm announcing today, we will protect 14 coal plants and 42 coal mines. It's a tremendous number. And build two new coal plants and one massive new export terminal because we're exporting coal.
1: A White House official said the announcements will support or create more than 14,000 jobs in coal, construction, rail, and maritime industries.
2: Number three.
1: Karen Reed has filed a lawsuit against the Massachusetts State Police and Canton Police Department, alleging that two officers involved in investigating her after her boyfriend's death had exchanged racist and misogynistic messages for years. ABC News legal contributor Brian Buckmeyer.
4: What Karen Reed's going to have to prove, and a lot of it she seemingly pointed out in her own criminal case through her attorneys, is that both the state and the city knew of the bad apples within their ranks, did not remove them when certain facts came to light.
1: Last year, Reed was found not guilty of murdering her boyfriend, Boston police officer John O'Keefe. A man, woman, and two girls have been found stabbed to death in what investigators believe is a murder-suicide in Miami. Police say they believe 42-year-old Ryan Whiten killed his two daughters and their mother before taking his own life. President Trump has announced that he intends to build a promenade behind the Lincoln Memorial.
3: They want to call it the Trump Promenade, but I don't know if I want to do that.
1: And finally, Hailey, data says that 30% of women and 48% of men experience higher libido during the summer. Experts say this is due to increased sunlight exposure and social activity.
5: Social activity.
1: Yeah, everyone comes outside. I feel like I'm a new person in summer. I'm like, oh my gosh, I forgot the sky is blue and the grass is green.
5: Go outside on a Friday night, a couple of drinks.
1: Never know who you're going to meet.
5: Oh.
1: Well, not like that.
5: I was thinking married couples.
1: Oh, well, I'm not married. Boring. We're kind of in different situations.
5: So we might then watch for, what, a baby boom late next winter, early spring, if that's 9 months from now?
1: Yeah, definitely,
5: we'll
1: definitely.
5: See. 6 minutes now in front of the hour.
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1: I'm Nicole Murray with Your Money Now. The stronger than expected start this year for job creation could be in for a reality check when the Bureau of Labor Statistics releases the May non-farm payrolls report later today. Economists surveyed by Dow Jones expect just 80,000 jobs to be added during the month. Lululemon may have settled its proxy contest and hired a new CEO, but its challenges are far from over. The athletic apparel retailer cut its full-year guidance and issued a weak outlook for the current quarter, citing undisclosed headwinds. Lululemon beat Wall Street's expectations on the top and bottom lines. Lloyd's List Intelligence reports that dozens of stranded ships have exited the Persian Gulf in recent weeks as vessels coordinate with the U.S. Navy. The quiet coordination comes after President Trump abruptly shut down a short-lived mission to escort ships last month. Ship traffic through the Strait of Hormuz still remains way below pre-war levels. Futures are mixed ahead of inflation data later this morning. NASDAQ futures are down by more than 300 points. That's Your Money Now.
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5: Thanks for being with us. All Elmo wanted to do was make sure that both the Knicks and Spurs enjoyed their time in the NBA Finals. However, Today.com says the furry red Sesame Street star was not expecting so many people to have strong opinions about his message. In an attempt to join the convo, Elmo's words of support rooting on both teams did not go as planned. Ahead of Game 1 Wednesday, Elmo's official X account tweeted, "Elmo hopes both teams have fun," included basketball emoji. Generally, people were stunned that Elmo wouldn't root for the Knicks. One wrote, "Elmo, my guy, you're literally red and furry from Sesame Street in the heart of NYC. This is your moment to finally pick a side, little buddy." Another replied, "We'll forgive the neutrality if you rock the orange and blue tonight." Game 2 is tonight. The Knicks lead the best of 7 series, 1-0. By yesterday, Elmo was back. He wrote, "Knicks, that last message? Elmo didn't mean to spur you on." That'll do it for this hour. For Nicole Murray, I'm Gordon Deal. Thanks for listening to This Morning, America's First News.

0: 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Kristen Goodwin, Fox News.
1: On Wall Street, stock futures are mixed. Up slightly for the Dow after the jobs report the morning after a big surge put the Dow at a record high. But the NASDAQ, it dropped slightly yesterday, and its futures are down more than 400 points. The quest for hockey's famed Stanley Cup went to overtime last night.
2: God's despair. They score!
1: That won it for Carolina on ABC after a wild third period. The Hurricanes rallied from down 2-0, took a 3-2 lead. Then the Golden Knights tied it late to force OT. Carolina then won to even the series. Game 3 of the NHL final is tomorrow in Vegas. Tonight in San Antonio, game 2 of the NBA finals. The Spurs will try to get even with the Knicks. I'm Dave Anthony. This is Fox News.
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4: 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These headlines, multiple people were taken to the hospital following a serious motor vehicle crash, which closed Highway 38 near Milepost 47 in the Elkton area on Thursday night. On Thursday, Douglas County District Attorney Rick Wiesenberg and Commissioner Chris Boyce issued a statement after the Oregon Board of Parole denied parole for convicted murderer and child rapist Dustin Wallace on Wednesday. Roseburg Fire Department will be conducting a live fire training exercise on Sunday. Oregon Department of Fish and Wildlife has free fishing weekend around the state on Saturday and Sunday, and Saturday is State Parks Day. On Inside Douglas County at 12:30, 2nd District Congressman Cliff Bentz. Sunny and 72 today. Kyle Bailey, News Radio, 93.9 FM and 1240 KQEN.
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6: Homeland Security gets its funding. Good morning, I'm Gordon Deal, along with Nicole Murray, on this Friday, June 5th. Glad you could be with us. Here's what's up this hour.
7: A victory for President Trump. The Senate this morning passed an extra $70 billion for border enforcement.
6: Four Republicans voted with Democrats to reject the latest attempt at changing voter ID laws.
7: It could be weeks before we know who won the primary election for California governor, with all mail-in ballots yet to be counted.
6: And city budgets exploding over coverage for weight loss drugs.
8: They covered weight loss drugs years ago when everyone else was doing the same, and they didn't realize how popular they would be. And now they're seeing their health insurance costs starting to go way up.
6: Owen Tucker Smith at the Wall Street Journal on employers starting to drop coverage as financial woes mount over surging costs for weight loss drugs. The Senate, in the small hours of this morning, passed a bill that would provide the Department of Homeland Security with an additional $70 billion for immigration enforcement. It now goes to the House for final consideration. Much of the long debate over the bill that began yesterday was about provisions making it illegal for federal dollars to be used for an anti-weaponization fund. Separately, Republican efforts to change election rules have failed in the Senate. The Save America Act, which President Trump argued should be the top priority in Congress, would have required voters to show a document proving their citizenship, like a passport or a birth certificate, when they've registered to vote. Voting by non-citizens is already a federal crime. Missouri Republican Senator Eric Schmidt on Fox News.
9: There was a bipartisan commission 20 years ago, the Carter-Baker Commission, that said, hey, here are the 10 things you can do to make sure our elections are secure. California is violating almost all of those now out of raw power play, and we should do something about it. It's certainly something I'm going to fight for.
6: The election bill has languished in the Senate for months after the House passed a version in February on a near party line vote. More of your tax dollars could be going overseas. The House has voted to approve a bill that would ultimately deliver billions of dollars in aid to Ukraine while imposing sanctions on Russia. More than a dozen Republicans defied their own leadership and President Trump yesterday by voting with Democrats to approve the package.
10: The ayes are 226, the nays are 195. The bill is passed, and without objection, the motion to reconsider is laid upon the table.
6: The measure includes strict sanctions on Russian leaders and institutions, including top banks, oil and mining companies. It also includes tariffs of 500% on all Russian goods imported to the U.S. There's also new military support for Ukraine, including authorizing $8 billion in loans for arms sales. Ukrainian President Volodymyr Zelensky has pleaded for more support from the U.S. as Russia intensifies attacks on Ukraine. It's not clear what will happen to that bill in the Senate.

0: it, where 60 votes are needed. President Trump has announced a plan to spend nearly $700 million to support coal-fired power plants and coal exports, while also getting rid of unspent clean energy and climate grants.
1: It was set aside for the Green New Scam, but the Green New Scam is history.
0: Trump said the administration will use authority under a national defense law from the Cold War era to support 14 coal plants across the country and help build coal plants in Alaska and West Virginia.
1: When you look at that, those states, West Virginia, Kentucky, North Carolina, Indiana, Tennessee, Arizona, Arkansas, Oklahoma, North Dakota, Wisconsin, what do they all have in common? Trump's one of them.
2: Wisconsin, bigger
1: than I want every one of them.
0: They would be the first new American coal plants in 13 years. The White House says all told, the efforts will support or create more than 14,000 jobs in the coal, construction, rail, and maritime industries. Last fall, by the way, the administration said it would open 13 million acres of federal lands for coal mining. By the way, make sure to check out a podcast of today's show full of stories you won't hear this hour. On today's podcast, the most popular side hustles and how Elmo injected himself into the NBA Finals. 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

0: deal.
1: Thanks for spending time with us. It's an age-old question. What happens when an unstoppable force meets an immovable object? This year's midterm elections may provide the political world's answer. Analysis from Jim Antle, executive editor at the Washington Examiner. Jim, how do you see it?
2: Yeah, I mean, so if you look at the polling in a number of races where there is polling, particularly the Senate races, if you look at generic ballot polling where you ask, voters which party they would prefer to see control Congress or control the House, you know, Democrats tend to be favored and in some cases pretty heavily favored. President Trump's job approval rating is pretty low, both overall and on the issues that are likely to be most important in the midterm elections. That includes the economy, inflation, cost of living, Iran and foreign policy. These are issues where he's underwater by double digits, in some cases by more than 20 points. All of those types of conditions combined generally won't favor the party in power. And, you know, the history of the midterm elections, even apart from these specific conditions, also would suggest that Democrats would have a pretty good chance because, you know, the party that controls the White House and the party that controls Congress, there tends to be a recalibration and adjustment in the midterm elections. And Republicans were facing that. And then people's assessment of the national conditions under unified Republican control is pretty dismal right now, particularly with the energy prices spiking and the resumption of a moderate level of inflation. So, based on those conditions alone, Democrats should be expecting some pretty significant pickups in November.
1: Yeah.
2: If all those conditions remain the same as we get closer to the election.
1: We're speaking with Jim Antle, executive editor at the Washington Examiner. The story is called Blue Wave or Red Wall. Republicans hope a favorable map can counter terrible conditions. He drilled down a little bit and said that they're sort of the safe seats that are part of this Republican-controlled House. Could that blunt things, I guess, here? Could that soften the Republican blow?
2: Yeah, potentially could. So historically speaking, when you have what's called a wave election, an election that really benefits one party over the other, in addition to the national conditions being bad for the party in power, usually it also means that they have a number of seats in swing districts or districts with a lot of voters from the other side that are sort of exposed and are at risk in this kind of an election. And Republicans have fewer of those even before the redistricting push. You know, the House Republican majority in particular was structured in a way that most of it is safe seats, very red districts, districts that went for Donald Trump by, 10 or more points in the 2024 election. They're only defending two or three seats in districts that went for Kamala Harris, whereas in 2018, the last blue wave and the first midterm election of Donald Trump's career, Democrats were defending 25 seats in districts that had been won by Hillary Clinton in 16. So, even before redistricting and the recent Supreme Court Louisiana case on the Voting Rights Act, Republicans were defending more safe seats by historic standards than is usually the case in these kinds of wave elections. Could certainly help them. Then if the redistricting works out the way it appears to be, and if some of these majority black Democratic districts in the South need to be redrawn, that also makes more of the seats safe and also makes some Democratic held seats more competitive than they otherwise would be. And so maybe the structure of all of this could guard against a wave election. Now, the fact is the Republicans' House majority is very, very small, so you don't necessarily even need a wave election for it to flip control to the Democrats. But that is still something Republicans are looking at, and they're also looking at additional ways to shore up what these structural advantages might be that they still have.
1: Yeah. All right, so is there enough time, I guess, for things to turn for Republicans?
2: Yeah, I mean, there's certainly a time for the war in Iran to end, and probably you could have some kind of an economic turnaround

0: as late as a little bit before Labor Day. Labor Day is probably when the national conditions and economic, people's assessments of the economy get locked in and then become very difficult to change. So they still have probably the whole summer to see things turn around, but the longer it takes, the harder that's going to be.
1: Thanks, Jim. Jim Antle, executive editor at the Washington Examiner. 20 minutes now after the hour on This Morning, America's First News. Here's Nicole Murray.
2: And now, the three big things you need to know. Number one.
3: The Save America Act, which would have required people to show a document proving their U.S. citizenship when they register to vote, has failed in the Senate. Kentucky Congressman James Comer on Fox.
4: In Kentucky, if someone is arrested and convicted for voter fraud, it always pertains to absentee ballots, and one of the charges they get on them is mail-in fraud. So if you just have drop boxes, you take out a tool in the toolbox to hold people accountable for cheating.
3: Meanwhile, the Senate this morning passed a $70 billion package funding Immigrations and Customs Enforcement as well as Border Patrol. The package now goes to the House.
2: Number two.
3: More than a dozen GOP lawmakers have defied their leadership and President Trump by voting with Democrats to approve a bill to deliver billions of dollars in aid to Ukraine while also imposing sanctions on Russia. President Trump on current peace negotiations between Russia and Ukraine.
5: They're going to make compromises. I suggested those compromises. And, we've had a lot to do with it. We'd love to see their two very good people. They're two very, incredible countries, beautiful countries. They've got to stop.
3: In a closed-door meeting Wednesday, House Speaker Mike Johnson reportedly urged his members to oppose the measure, arguing they should give Trump space to negotiate with Russia.
2: Number three.
3: John Bolton, who served as National Security Advisor to President Trump during his first term, has reached a deal with federal prosecutors to plead guilty to unlawfully retaining classified information. Under the deal's terms, Bolton will also pay a $2.25 million fine. The Wall Street Journal says the FDA has launched a safety study of the abortion pill mifepristone, a step that could allow the Trump administration to restrict how it is distributed and used. Federal law enforcement officials announced that two Ohio State employees and two co-conspirators have been indicted in connection with an alleged $30 million Medicaid billing fraud scheme involving children's behavioral health services that were never rendered. According to a sleep health study, people who regularly take daytime naps have larger total brain volumes, equivalent to a brain up to 6.5 years younger.
1: Wow. Well, that explains it.
3: What do you mean?
1: I was wondering, why does my brain feel so large?
3: Oh, you're a regular napper?
1: Yeah, regular napper.
3: I thought you looked a little younger today.
1: Uh-huh.
3: I don't know. I struggle to nap, though. Like, getting my body to calm down in the middle of the day, I'm almost like, oh, I'm so excited. I get to take a nap, and then I don't nap.
1: Maybe your body just doesn't need it. I always say the body knows.
3: I always need a nap. Even if I don't need it, I need it.
1: 22 minutes now after the hour.
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3: Glad you're with us. A new survey by AI career tool Kick Resume shows stressed and burnt out employees are now more and more turning down higher paying promotions because they don't want to add to their stress and anxiety. To make sense of this, we're joined by Parag Amin, business analyst and attorney. Parag, what's happening?
4: Well, absolutely, Gordon. I think, look, it's a challenging time for everybody. I think, especially after COVID, certain opinions have changed in terms of work-life balance. And I think we're starting to see that a little bit more, including in this most recent survey of people saying that they feel that at least 80% feel that part of their poor mental health is from their jobs. And so they may turn down a higher paying position in exchange for maybe a perceived better work-life balance or at least perceived better mental health.
3: Do you get the sense that this group does not know how to manage stress at work, or are these actually legit concerns?
4: Like most things, Gordon, I think it's probably, frankly, a mix of both. I will say that there is an aspect to human health and just existence in general that the more comfortable we get, somehow we find more things to be more uncomfortable or more upset about. For example, you know, back in the day, if we wanted to order food, we had to either go up and go pick it up, or at least make a phone call to get it. And now, you know, we can do it from our phones. And if our delivery guy is 5 or 10 minutes late, it feels like, oh my God, why is it taking so long? And so I think there's an aspect to getting so used to being comfortable and things just being more convenient and easier than they've ever been for the vast majority of things in our daily lives, that a lot of inconveniences in life can feel much heavier because, again, everything else seems so much easier in comparison.
3: Wow, it's an interesting take. What about the ripple effects of something like this?
4: In terms of the broader job market and what it might mean for the broader job market?
3: Yeah, if it's young people who are generally saying, you know, thanks but no thanks to promotions, I guess, I don't know, what about their growth then? What about their income and then economic spending, leadership at the top as companies age? I don't know, all those things.
4: That's true, Gordon. I think it could be a potential prediction of young people just not being willing to work as hard or stay at the same companies and dedicate a lifetime like many baby boomers did. And so I think there's an aspect to that that's certainly very much real and is very much a concern. And that's compounded also by just some of the daily stresses of feeling like, well, are we going to be replaced by AI? Is there even a point to us continuing to work our way up the ladder if at some point we're going to be replaced by AI? Maybe it makes sense to just enjoy the moment. So I understand that there's all these mixed emotions and feelings. I think ultimately, however, there's always going to be people who are competitive. There's always going to be people who want to rise to the top. There's always going to be people who want to strive to give society their best. And so I don't think at the highest rungs that's ever going to fall by the wayside. I think that's also why we continue to see evolution in various industries, and we continue to see progress in various industries. And most recently, you know, in the AI industry, where you're seeing 20-something-year-old competing for millions of dollars or tens of millions of dollars, or literally sometimes even hundreds of millions of dollars in contracts for just a few years' pay, because they are so talented at AI and they're so capable in terms of bringing whatever company hires them to potentially the next level.
3: Thanks, Parag. Parag Amin, business analyst and attorney. 30 minutes now after the hour on This Morning, America's First News.

0: That felt good,
1: huh?
0: Just like that, we had a nice special sort of moment. 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
3: 630, 50 degrees from the Seven Feathers Casino Studio in the KQEN Newsroom. 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This is the early report. Multiple people were taken to the hospital following a serious motor vehicle crash, which closed Highway 38 near Milepost 47 in the Oakton area on Thursday night. Fire Chief Brian Burke of North Douglas County Fire and EMS said agencies were dispatched at approximately 7 p.m. Burke said initial reports indicated that the vehicle had left the roadway and gone down an embankment approximately 20 feet. Initial information indicated the two occupants may have been ejected from the vehicle. Burke said upon arrival, responders located the vehicle off the roadway with power lines down across or near the vehicle, creating additional hazards for emergency crews and the public. Due to the severity of the crash, multiple ambulances, law enforcement, utility crews, and air medical resources were requested. Highway 38 was closed for about 3 hours while crews worked provide patient care, secure the scene, manage traffic, and coordinate with utility crews regarding the down power lines. Burke said at least two patients were transported by ambulance to Peace Health Sacred Heart Medical Center at Riverbend in Springfield for trauma care. One patient was transferred to Reach Air Medical after a landing zone was established in the Elkton area. North Douglas County Fire and EMS was also assisted by Elkton Fire Department, Life Flight, Umpqua Valley Ambulance, the Douglas County Sheriff's Office, Oregon State Police, and the Oregon Department of Transportation. The cause of the crash remains under investigation.
4: On Thursday, Douglas County District Attorney Rick Wiesenberg and Commissioner Chris Boyce issued a statement after the Oregon Board of Parole denied parole for convicted murderer and child rapist Dustin Wallace on Wednesday. A county release said during the hearing, Wallace himself acknowledged that he was not ready to return to society, and the board ultimately determined that parole was not appropriate at this time. The board also determined that Wallace would not be eligible for another hearing for 10 years, the maximum allowed by statute. Wallace was convicted in 2012 for the murder and rape of 5-year-old Sahara Dwight in Roseburg. He was sentenced to life in prison without the possibility of parole. However, in 2021, then-Governor Kay Brown chose to commute the sentences of several convicted murderers and other violent offenders under Senate Bill 1008, making them eligible for parole. Wallace's case was one of those that was commuted. DA Rick Wiesenberg and Commissioner Chris Boyce attended the hearing along with several state lawmakers. The release said they support the board's decision and commend the courage of Sahara Dwight's family and loved ones who have continued to advocate for justice throughout this difficult and unnecessary process. DA Wiesenberg said, quote, "No decision can restore what was taken from Sahara's family or erase the profound grief this tragedy has caused. The brutal murder of this innocent child remains one of the most heartbreaking and impactful crimes in Douglas County's history." Wiesenberg said, quote, "While we are grateful that the public safety

0: was carefully considered. Sahara's family should never have been forced to relive this painful chapter through the parole process. Commissioner Boyce said, quote, Douglas County will always stand with victims and their families. We remain committed to protecting public safety, supporting survivors, and ensuring accountability within Oregon's criminal justice system.
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3: 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Julia Manchester, White House correspondent at the Hill. Julia, what do we have?
2: Team will be playing Vail this afternoon. 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Sunny in the Umpqua Valley, about 72 degrees today. 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
4: Turn into potential violence during the Freedom 250 or America 250 celebration in Washington over the summer. And the big question is, will President Trump hold a political rally instead of some of these concerts? He's floated that idea. And the question is, what does security look like? We know that the administration and the Freedom 250 organizers of the event have been, you know, pretty tight-lipped about what that security looks like, understandably. It comes, as we've seen, just an uptick in political violence, not only this year, but I would say over the past decade or so.
5: Yeah, I thought it was interesting you said in your story, there seems to be at least kind of less publicity coming from the White House regarding some of these upcoming events.
4: It's not the White House, and I think it's important that we make that differentiation. It's okay. Freedom 250. Freedom 250 is a public-private partnership. And they're the ones that are putting on some of these events. Now, you know, they might be coordinating with the White House to a degree, but the White House is not announcing that. You know, you, of course, have the UFC fight on White House grounds that's going to take place. But, other than that, the concerts you hear about, those are Freedom 250, and that's very different from the White House.
5: Yep, got it. All right, so you referenced the kind of the tight-lipped approach to security preparations here. Do we know actually anything of what's happening?
4: We don't. I mean, they don't want to. I think it's, pretty clear that the government security, professionals, they wouldn't want to reveal that. But I would imagine that the city will be, locked down to an extent and that there will be heavy preparation.
5: Yeah. We're speaking with Julia Manchester, White House correspondent at The Hill. The piece is called Political Tensions Run High as America's 250th birthday celebration set to take over D.C. Boy, all this colliding just as the U.S. is co-hosting the World Cup.
4: Yeah, I mean, it's the World Cup. It's the UFC fight. These celebrations that are taking place across the country, it's just the question of what does that security look like going forward. We know that there's been efforts from the Department of Homeland Security to make sure airspace is secured and et cetera. So I think it'll be a big summer in terms of security.
5: Yeah. What about on the travel front here, Julia?
4: On the travel front, like I said, DHS is making sure they're tamping down on security and, certainly I think making sure they're keeping tabs on that. I know that there's been extra funds allocated to that, to the host cities of the World Cup in the U.S., as well as the National Capital Region, Washington, D.C., to secure the airspace.
5: Thanks, Julia. Julia Manchester, White House correspondent at The Hill. 21 minutes now in front of the hour. On This Morning, America's First News. 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
3: Welcome into Friday. Many public employers started covering weight loss medications for their workers a few years ago when the blockbuster drugs hit the market. Far more employees, though, were prescribed the drugs than expected. Cities and towns are now racing to control surging health care costs, and many blame the increasingly ubiquitous drugs for contributing to a budget squeeze. Examples from Owen Tucker Smith, reporter at the Wall Street Journal. Owen, what's up here?
4: So a lot of these towns and their public health insurance plans, which, you know, work for teachers, firefighters, police officers, etc., they covered weight loss drugs years ago when everyone else was doing the same, and they didn't realize how popular they would be. And now they're seeing their health insurance costs starting to go way up. We're seeing premiums rising much higher than they normally do. And that deals a big blow to these towns that often have really razor-thin budgets, and they can't just easily adjust to a 15% increase in healthcare costs.
3: Goodness. All right. So one of the towns you focused on was, I believe it's Belchertown, Massachusetts. Explain what happened there.
4: Yeah. So Belchertown is part of a trust of, you know, dozens of different public entities in Massachusetts that all gets their health care through the same group. And that group sent these towns letters last year, basically saying, because of a variety of factors, including the rise of weight loss drugs, our trust is running really low on money. They were nearing insolvency, and these towns kind of had to bail it out by paying for these mid-year rate increases. And for Belchertown, that meant over $900,000 that they had to cobble together from a variety of sources. So they had to implement reductions to the school budget. They had to go into their long-term town stabilization funds. And this is a really big shock for a town of this size.
3: Yeah. Jeez. Further south in Delaware, what happened there?
4: Yeah. So Delaware is one of these places where we're seeing standoff between unions and employers. And in Delaware, a lot of teachers specifically were complaining that these proposed cuts to weight loss drug coverage were going to be really harmful for them. So lots of employees cobbled together these pieces of testimony about how they had been on these drugs and what it would mean for them if the access was taken away.
3: So I guess towns are still determining if the costs are worth it. Are we still there, or is it worth it and we can't afford it right now? How do we characterize this?
4: Absolutely. So there's kind of a couple different schools of thought here. And one is that, yes, maybe costs are going to increase right now in the short term, because it's really expensive for us as a town to be paying for these drugs. But hopefully that means that we are going to have a healthier town population. And down the road, we'll see healthcare costs go down because people are on these drugs and it's making them healthier. But there's other towns that say, well, maybe there are long-term benefits, but we can't pay for that right now, because when you're asking us to pay these 10, 15, 20% increases in healthcare costs, that means a lot for our budget right now, and so it's not worth it. Wow. And so I think it's going to take years for, you know, economists to fully sort out exactly how these drugs impact the healthcare system and whether it in the net saves money or costs money. But these towns don't really have years to make those decisions because they're sorting out their budgets right now.
3: I see. We're speaking with Owen Tucker Smith, reporter at the Wall Street Journal. The story is called U.S. Towns Paid for Teachers and Cops to Use Weight Loss Drugs. It broke the bank.

0: us through Fort Worth, Texas.
1: Yes, absolutely. In Fort Worth, they do cover these drugs, but they saw that the lone impact of weight loss drugs was costing the city millions and millions of dollars. They had seen for one weight loss drug, the utilization of it had risen thousands of percentage points over just the course of a year.
0: Man.
1: And so they are now in the process of trying to roll out this new proposal to shift the costs entirely onto employers and employees, not employers. And so that's, maybe it will be unpopular with local unions, maybe it won't, but it is a big change in policy for the city.
0: Does seem like some of these town officials are now just pointing to the fact that the healthcare system is just broken. I think that was a quote by somebody at the end of your story.
1: Absolutely. Yes. I talked to the town administrator of Montague, which is another Massachusetts town, and he is facing a more than 50% rise year over year in his healthcare costs. And they, like other towns, have had to totally rethink their budgeting. Their school district is in a hiring freeze, and they had to cut some jobs. And for a lot of these town administrators, where healthcare costs are a big part of their budget, and those costs are going way up, they're just really frustrated, and they don't really know what the path forward is. Because while weight loss drugs are a big part of this, they're like a number of other factors driving up healthcare costs. So there are some town managers who fear even when they change the coverage policies here, they're still going to have big increases in healthcare costs, and that's going to just be a long-term challenge for them to manage.
0: So, Owen Tucker Smith, reporter at the Wall Street Journal. By the way, it's Friday, which means a new video posting later today on Facebook, Instagram, TikTok, and X. Nicole and I discuss which is better, hot or iced coffee. You can let us know which side you're on. Simply search for This Morning with Gordon Deal. 12 minutes now in front of the hour on This Morning, America's first news.
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9: We don't take sides. 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
10: Glad you could be with us. Welcome into Friday. 8 minutes now in front of the hour. On this morning, America's First News, here's Nicole Murray.
9: And now, the three big things you need to know. Number one.
11: The Senate this morning passed a $70 billion package funding ICE and Border Patrol. The new package now goes to the House for final consideration. Meanwhile, the Save America Act, which would have required people to show a document proving their U.S. citizenship when they registered to vote, failed in the Senate. Missouri Senator Eric Schmidt on Fox.
12: There was a bipartisan commission 20 years ago, the Carter-Baker Commission, that said, hey, here are the 10 things you can do to make sure our elections are secure. California is violating almost all of those now out of raw power play, and we should do something about it. It's certainly something I'm going to fight for.
9: Number two.
11: President Trump is again seeking to boost the struggling U.S. coal industry, announcing a plan to spend nearly $700 million to support coal-fired power plants and coal exports.
13: As a result of the $700 million investment that I'm announcing today, we will protect 14 coal plants and 42 coal mines. It's a tremendous number. And build two new coal plants and one massive new export terminal, because we're exporting coal.
11: A White House official said the announcements will support or create more than 14,000 jobs in coal, construction, rail, and maritime industries.
9: Number three.
11: Karen Reed has filed a lawsuit against the Massachusetts State Police and Canton Police Department, alleging that two officers involved in investigating her and after her boyfriend's death had exchanged racist and misogynistic messages for years. ABC News legal contributor Brian Buckmeyer.
14: I think that the process of getting discovery, the process of people sitting down for a deposition is going to be so harmful to the city and the state that they're going to try to resolve this case as quickly and as quietly as possible.
11: Last year, Reed was found not guilty of murdering her boyfriend, Boston police officer John O'Keefe. President Trump has told reporters that Bill Pulte, his pick for acting director of national intelligence, will not be nominated to the role permanently.
13: It's an acting position. It's not a permanent. He's not going to be permanent because, you know, I don't think he'd want to be permanent. But he's a very smart guy, and he may find out some things about the rigged elections, et cetera, et cetera.
11: Trump added his administration is also interviewing other candidates. A Male Allies UK survey found that boy aged 12 to 16 years old found 58% prefer AI relationships because they can control the conversation. 25% want an AI girlfriend over a real one.
10: What?
11: I know.
10: Please, can you go join the cross-country team at

0: school.
1: Do something.
0: Go volunteer at a senior center. Get out.
1: They're not going to be negotiating with people. They're not going to learn how to compromise if you can control the conversation, right? Like, no two-sided anything.
0: Oh, my goodness. That is alarming. Thank you, Nicole. 6 minutes now in front of the hour.
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3: Glad you're with us. How about this? A Nepali climbing guide thought to have died on Mount Everest has been found crawling down to base camp 6 days after he was last seen alive. The BBC says Dawa Sherpa was last seen above Camp 3 around 24,600 feet high. But yesterday, a cleaning crew spotted the experienced climber who had frostbite on his hands but appeared to be in good health, sliding slowly down the mountain. Before he was found, the 52-year-old's wife told French media she had offered last rite prayers for his soul. Another climber from the UK posted a tribute on Instagram thinking he had died on the mountain. But Dawa Sherpa is awake and undergoing treatment at a Kathmandu hospital. Five people have died so far in this year's climbing, three of them Nepalis who were involved in Everest preparations. That'll do it for this hour. For Nicole Murray, I'm Gordon Deal. 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

0: Carolina beat Vegas in overtime to tie the NHL Stanley Cup final at a game apiece. I'm Dave Anthony, and this is Fox News.
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2: 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We are Douglas County's news team. Forecast sunny, about 72 today, some clouds, and 47 tonight. Multiple people taken to the hospital following a serious motor vehicle crash last night on Highway 38 in the Elkton area. County District Attorney Rick Wiesenberg and Commissioner Chris Boyce issuing a statement on the denial of parole for Dustin Wallace, and Roseburg Fire Department with a live fire training exercise on Sunday.
3: Coming up in sports, it's finally here, the state championship game for the South Umpqua softball team. 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
3: 7:07 and our current temperature at the Roseburg Regional Airport. Let's take a look and see where we begin. We are now at 49 degrees of Kyle Bailey, News Radio 93.9 FM and 1240 KQEN. This is the Morning Report. Multiple people were taken to the hospital following a serious motor vehicle crash which closed Highway 38 near milepost 47 in the Oakton area last night. Fire Chief Brian Burke of North Douglas County Fire and EMS said agencies were dispatched at approximately 7 p.m. Burke said initial reports indicated that a vehicle left the roadway and gone down an embankment approximately 20 feet. Initial information indicated that two occupants may have been ejected from the vehicle. Burke said upon arrival, responders located the vehicle off the roadway with power lines down across or near the vehicle, creating additional hazards for emergency crews and the public. Due to the severity of the crash, multiple ambulances, law enforcement, utility crews, and air medical resources were requested. Highway 38 was closed for about 3 hours while crews worked to provide patient care, secure the scene, manage traffic, and coordinate with utility crews regarding the downed power lines. Burke said at least two patients were transported by ambulance to Peace Health, Sacred Heart Medical Center, Riverbend, and Springfield for trauma care. One patient was transferred to Reach Air Medical after a landing zone was established in the Oakton area. North Douglas County Fire and EMS was also assisted by Elkton Fire Department, Life Flight, Umpqua Valley Ambulance, the Douglas County Sheriff's Office, Oregon State Police, and the Oregon Department of Transportation. The cause of that crash remains under investigation by law enforcement. KQEN News Time, 7:09.
4: On Thursday, Douglas County District Attorney Rick Wiesenberg and Commissioner Chris Boyce issued a statement after the Oregon Board of Parole denied parole for convicted murderer and child rapist Dustin Wallace on Wednesday. A county release said during the hearing, Wallace himself acknowledged that he was not ready to return to society, and the board ultimately determined that parole was not appropriate at this time. The board also determined that Wallace would not be eligible for another hearing for 10 years. The maximum allowed by statute. Wallace was convicted in 2012 for the murder and rape of 5-year-old Sahara Dwight in Roseburg. He was sentenced to life in prison without the possibility of parole. However, in 2021, then-Governor Kay Brown chose to commute the sentences of several convicted murderers and other violent offenders under Senate Bill 1008, making them eligible for parole. Wallace's case was one of those that was commuted. DA Rick Wiesenberg and Commissioner Chris Boyce attended the hearing along with several state lawmakers. The release said they support the board's decision and commend the courage of Sahara Dwight's family and loved ones who have continued to advocate for justice throughout this difficult and unnecessary process. DA Wiesenberg said, quote, "No decision can restore what was taken from Sahara's family or erase the profound grief this tragedy has caused. The brutal murder of this innocent child remains one of the most heartbreaking and impactful crimes in Douglas County's history." Wiesenberg said, quote, "While we are grateful that the public safety was carefully considered, Sahara's family should never have been forced to relive this painful chapter through the parole process." Commissioner Boyce said, quote, "Douglas County will always stand with victims and their families. We remain committed to protecting public safety, supporting survivors, and ensuring accountability within Oregon's criminal justice system."
3: KQEN News Time coming up on 7:11. Roseburg Fire Department will be conducting a live fire training exercise at 223 Northeast.

0: Fulton Street on Sunday from approximately 8 a.m. to 12 noon. Greg Michaels has more.
1: A city release said the exercise will be a joint agency training in conjunction with Central Douglas Fire and Rescue. The training opportunity provides the ability to not only train together, but to also improve the effectiveness of interoperability between multiple agencies. The training will include multiple scenarios and evolutions focused on fire behavior and development with extinguishment. Neighboring residents and property owners should be aware of smoke and flames, which throughout the training, visible smoke and flames will be seen coming from the structure. Noise. Expect some increase in noise levels due to fire apparatus, equipment, and instructor communications. Air quality. Those with respiratory sensitivities, pets, or health concerns may wish to keep windows closed during the training period. Also, safety perimeter. For the safety of everyone, residents should not enter the training area or approach the scene during exercise. Firefighters may remain at the training location for an extended period after the training has concluded for site cleanup. Anyone with questions or concerns regarding the fire training should contact Administrative Battalion Chief Chris Galligan at 492-6770 or via email at the link with our story at 541radio.com. 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
0: KQEN News Time, 712. The Oregon Department of Fish and Wildlife has free fishing weekend around the state this Saturday and Sunday. No fishing or shellfish licenses or tags and validations are required for those 2 days. Both Oregon residents and non-residents can fish for free. All other fishing regulations apply, including closures, gear restrictions, bag limits, and size restrictions. ODFW staff, volunteers, and several partner organizations will host events throughout Oregon on Free Fishing Weekend, bringing all the gear that anglers need to get started. Staff and volunteers will hand out fishing equipment, be available to teach how to rig up, bait, cast, land, and clean a fish. And for more information on Free Fishing Weekend, it's available through a link with our story at 541radio.com. Every year, Oregon State Parks begins the busier season with a thank you to Oregon residents, the free day use parking on State Parks Day. And Oregon Parks and Recreation Department release said State Parks Day has been a tradition since 1998 to celebrate Oregonians' love for the state park system. On Saturday, Oregon State Parks will waive the day-use parking fees on parks that typically require them for Oregon residents. For more information on State Parks Day, go to the link with this story at 541radio.com. Also this weekend, 87th Annual Lamb Show and Barbecue will take place on Saturday at the Douglas County Fairgrounds. Activities begin at 8, continue throughout the day. The Lamb Barbecue will be held from 4:30 to 6:30. 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For more information about the Lamb Show and Barbecue, go to the link with our story at 541radio.com. 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
0: 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Roseburg Police jailed a man on Wednesday evening for prior theft and escape incidents. An RPD report said at 6 p.m., 34-year-old Jeffrey Shorey was contacted for a past theft that had allegedly occurred on June 1st. Shorey was identified as the suspect after he stole a pair of shoes from a business in the 2100 block of Northwest Stewart Parkway. The stolen property was recovered at the time of the arrest. Shorey was also charged with the June 2nd incident in the 1000 block of Southeast Rice Avenue in Roseburg. After being told there was a warrant for his arrest, the man reportedly fled into the residence, then out the back door before other officers could arrive. Shorey was charged with third-degree theft, third-degree escape, and for the warrant, bail was set at $28,750. Roseburg Police jailed a man Wednesday for a reported prior theft incident.

An RPD report said at 9 a.m., officers contacted 30-year-old Ashton Redian, the 400 block of West Harvard Avenue. This was in regard to two 2025 theft cases from two Roseburg businesses and for leaving property at another business on June 2nd that allegedly included methamphetamine. Redian was identified as a suspect via video surveillance for all three cases. The suspect denied involvement in all three cases. Reedy was charged with theft in the first and second degree and for unlawful possession of methamphetamine. Bail was set at $6,250. KQEN News Time, 7:16 from the Seven Feathers Casino Studio. 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At 8:30, we are going to talk about the Lamb Show. One of the organizers will be in, and I think a couple of the kids as well that are participating, so listen for that. Mary Gilbert with Local Real Estate Today at 8:50, kind of a mid-year check at how things are doing in our local real estate market, plus a look at the new listings and the open houses available for this weekend as well. On Inside Douglas County at 12:30, we're scheduled to talk to 2nd District Congressman Cliff Bentz live from Washington, D.C. That's all ahead on News Radio 93.9 FM and 1240 KQEN. Coming up Sunday, a new program for you, Our American Stories. 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
3: From the Seven Feathers Casino Studios, taking a look at your sports headlines. Well, the high school sports championship season is wrapping up today with the start of the softball state championships, and then you've got baseball state championships coming up tomorrow as well. The South Umpqua Lancers, they're one of the teams that's still left in both the baseball and softball matchups. The SU softball team takes the field today as they are squaring off with the Vail Vikings at 3 o'clock for the 3A state championship at Jane Sanders Stadium in Eugene. The Lancers have been able to make it through this season with just 2 losses on their record. But on the other side, the Vail Vikings, they're looking to finish off an undefeated season. The matchup features 2 dominant pitchers in South Umpqua's Jasmine Morales and Vail's Sophia Navarrete. Both hurlers have kept their ERAs under 0.53. That's pretty low. A broadcast of that game can be heard this afternoon starting just before 3 o'clock on our sports partner, The Score, 92.3 FM and 1490 AM. And then the South Umpqua Days Creek baseball team will try to win a 4th state title in SU's history on Saturday at PK Park in Eugene. The Lancers are facing the Taft Tigers at 5 o'clock. The Lancers have been scrappy in the postseason, pulling off back-to-back upsets on the road to get to the title game. Taft is the top-ranked team and has been dominant on the mound. The game tomorrow will be broadcast on The Score as well. That is The Score, 92.3 FM and 1490 AM. Coverage will get started just before 5 o'clock. Now, our broadcast coverage of those state championship games is a local presentation of these companies, Selco Coffee Company, Checkpoint Electric, Treasures of the Heart, and Shirtcliff Oil. Thanks to their sponsorship, we're able to bring you those games on the radio. Now, in other local sports news, other sports news here locally, Oregon State University announcing a new athletic director to fill the role being vacated by current AD Scott Barnes. Kevin Griffin will begin serving as OSU's athletic director on July 6th, the university announced in a press release yesterday. Griffin has served as associate vice president, brand engagement services and partnerships, and the associate director of athletics for business strategy at Ohio State University. His main responsibilities involved working across Ohio State to create, manage, and optimize revenue-generating opportunities for the university, its students, and student athletes, according to the Oregon State release. Griffin is a former student athlete and has held marketing positions within franchises in the MLS and NFL, and has also served in a leadership role with a marketing agency. Griffin was named one of the top 100 rising athletic directors / future athletic directors by Silver Waves Media back in May. Well, sticking with college sports, the Oregon Ducks baseball team is headed to Texas for the Super Regional round of the NCAA postseason. Oregon is playing in Super Regionals for the 3rd time in the last 4 years. The Ducks are aiming to reach the College World Series for just the 2nd time in program history. Last time they did it, I believe it was 1954. Game 1 of their Super Regional Series with the Longhorns gets started tomorrow at 5 o'clock. You can tune in for coverage starting at 4:45 right here on News Radio 93.9 FM and 1240 KQEN. And wrapping up some college sports news here, last night, the Women's College World Series wrapped up with the Texas Longhorns winning it all.

0: over Texas Tech. The Longhorns swept the best of three championship series with a 4-1 win in Game 2 last night. That does it for your sports here at 17 and 45 past each hour on the Morning Report. KQEN News Time is 7:23. This sports report is brought to you by Allen Rental.
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2: 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Sunny, about 72 today. Going to be cloudy and turning partly cloudy, 47 tonight. For the weekend, sunny on Saturday and a high of 66 degrees. Saturday night clear down to 43, a little breezy. And on Sunday, sunny and 74 degrees. Chance of rain coming in Sunday night, sticking around through at least Wednesday in the Umpqua Valley. 49 degrees. 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And that is Bob Malone with a birthday today. 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
3: It's June 5th, and this is your Fox Daily Snapshot. Today is National Hot Air Balloon Day. It's the oldest form of flight technology used for carrying humans following the first manned flight in 1783. The heated air inside the envelope has a lower density than that of the cold air outside, causing it to rise. In 1981, first cases of AIDS are reported. The Centers for Disease Control and Prevention describing five cases of a rare form of pneumonia, a deadly immune deficiency disease, which later became known as AIDS.
4: Singing sensation all over the country, Elvis Presley.
3: In 1956, Elvis Presley first performs Hound Dog live on TV on the Milton Berle Show. Also on this day in 1883, the first Orient Express leaves Paris. The legendary train journey from Paris to Istanbul featured in many works of popular culture, including Bram Stoker's Dracula and Agatha Christie's Murder on the Orient Express. I'm CJ Papa. That's your Fox Daily Snapshot.
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5: Each spring, the Cow Creek Umpqua Tribe presents scholarships to graduating seniors from Douglas County High Schools. 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Students are selected by staff at each school. This year's recipients are Joshua Tador II from Camas Valley Charter, Zane Hopkins from Days Creek Charter, Cole Bremner from Douglas High School, Brooklyn Geyer from Elkton High School, Matthew Slocum from Yonkala High School, Braden Mello of Glendale High School, and Clara Kircher of Glide High School. The Cow Creek Tribe extends congratulations to their scholarship recipients and to all Douglas County graduating seniors.
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7: I'm Nicole Murray with Your Money Now. South Korea's labor minister has called on the country's major tech firms to share the spoils of their massive windfall profits. In an interview, Kim Young-hoon told Reuters that companies like Samsung Electronics that outperform profit targets should consider sharing the excess gains with suppliers, subcontractors, and their workers. German carmakers lost ground to competitors at the start of the year as tariffs, conflict, and technological upheaval weighed on sales. An EY analysis says that revenue generated by the world's

0: major auto groups rose by 2% in the first quarter, with Japanese and U.S. manufacturers leading the trend. German carmakers, by contrast, saw a 4% decline. Drivers stung by high gas prices have enjoyed some welcome relief over the last couple of weeks. AAA data says that the national average price for a gallon of gas stood at $4.26 as of earlier this week. That marks a decline of 30 cents or 6.5%. Stocks are moderately lower after hot jobs data. The NASDAQ is down by more than 400 points. That's your money now.
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3: 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Sunny and 72 today. Clouds, partly cloudy, 47 tonight. Sunny, 66 tomorrow. 49 degrees on the morning report at 7:30.
4: Fox News, I'm CJ Papa Blood. Jobs report from May, twice as much hiring than expected.
5: The unemployment rate remaining the same here, but this huge jobs numbers will mean the Federal Reserve will look at this and possibly pause interest rates for the foreseeable future because you have strong job growth.
4: That's Fox Business Edward Lawrence at the White House. National Economic Director Kevin Hassett earlier on Fox's America's Newsroom.
6: Right now, Wall Street just doesn't understand that the Trump economy is really creating an economic golden age.
4: The government reports 172,000 jobs created in May. Senators working into the early morning hours. Republicans saying yes to $70 billion for immigration enforcement funding, ICE and CBP for 3 years, but they did not extend the nation's spy powers under FISA. America's listening to Fox News.
3: Seven 31, Kyle Bailey, Joey Keirin, Greg Michaels, Douglas County's news team. This is the morning report, and yeah, Friday, Pink Shirt Friday, TGIF. By the way, the Pink Shirt Friday tradition has been going now for well over 20-something years here in the Umpqua Valley, trying to get people back into it. We seem to be lagging a bit. At one point, even folks in corporate here in our building would be showing up in pink, et cetera. So keep that in mind. If you're getting dressed, trying to figure out what to wear today, find a pink shirt and you will fit right in. Well, the weekend coming up, Joey, it is graduation weekend. Oh my gosh. You know, I had the kids from Roseburg High, Principal David Vickery, the student body president, vice president. Both those kids were in yesterday. And boy, they are so ready to graduate on Saturday. I am sure a lot of young people, it's absolutely the same.
7: Oh, yeah. I mean, you've been working it's the biggest moment of your life, you know, pretty much for most people at this point in time. You know, you're only, what, all of maybe 18 years old. And so, yeah, this is the big milestone moment, the first one for most through their lives at this point. So, yeah, looking forward to it and excited for it and big kind of celebration. And yeah, then it's on to the great unknown, whether it's off to continuing education or into the workforce or wherever it may be. Yeah, there's a lot of kind of big decisions and life changes that are coming for a lot of these young folks, and that's always exciting and maybe a little scary, but I imagine that seniors have probably been out of school for at least a week or so now.
3: No, actually they were in until Wednesday was their last day of instruction.
7: Oh really?
3: Yeah, that's because they had mentioned that yesterday in the interview.
7: Wow, that's so unfortunate. It feels like that's a little later in the year than normal, but or maybe graduation's earlier.

0: I don't know, but that feels like it's really close to grad. Like I thought there was at least usually a week before graduation that
1: I
0: you're
1: don't think
0: out of
1: so.
0: school. So yeah, anyways. But you know, it's all wrapping up. So that whole senioritis thing, you're kind of looking to try and get it all done and be able to move on to the next thing and get summer started.
1: Yeah, no, it's and when you look, you sort of look ahead, but then you look back at, you know, I think about some of my friends from high school that I'm still in contact with, so many different careers, so many different ups and downs in life, and some real bummer situations, some unfortunate deaths, but then some folks that have just had some incredible success. And I can think of one who has not worked in nearly 20 years because they don't have to anymore. Just because of their...
0: I wonder what that's like.
1: I know. And they have a couple of houses and a plane. And travel the world and do a lot of cool things. And that just... Really? They haven't gone back to work? No, they volunteer and they help in the community. They do some really cool things. But no, they haven't had to work since their early 40s. You know, but that of course is the exception, but it's cool to sort of see how that happens when it does, and other people get involved in, you know, some really cool things along the way. So, for the graduates this year, for the parents, the grandparents, and all that, enjoy the weekend. And as Principal Vickery said, if you're in Roseburg tomorrow and you aren't going to graduation, stay off Harvard between about 10 and
0: I mean, that's...
1: 2.
0: Stay off of Harvard is a pretty big ask there. You might try to go around the Roseburg School District or the Roseburg High School area.
1: Well,
0: maybe,
1: you know,
0: but
1: if you're not going down Harvard, then you're clear over to Garden Valley. I mean, we don't have a lot of options there.
0: Well, yeah, but I mean, you could travel down Harvard in some areas, but you might, bounce a little bit different direction or whatever. Yeah. I don't know. That the stay off of Harvard's a pretty big ask. That's a pretty main artery in the community here.
1: Well, it tends to on graduation days it tends to look like morning rush hour time.
0: Let's see.
1: Several.
0: I got to leave town tomorrow. I'm leaving no later than 10:30. Should I avoid the 124 on ramp?
1: I
0: got to go to Eugene, so.
1: Well, but you could actually, from where you are, you could cut up to Garden Valley. Just take the parkway. I would probably do that.
0: Oh, okay. Well, there we go.
1: By the way, speaking of things to look around and consider, if you're seeing some smoke to the southwest, DFPA is working a fire up Kent Creek area out of Winston, about a 5-acre fire, waiting for some more information from DFPA. Actually just got a picture of the area from one of my friends who lives higher up here in town. He's got a great view of things and looked out there and went, oh, there's that fire. That's going on. Been hearing some fire traffic throughout the early morning hours, and we'll get more information on that from DFPA. So keep that in mind with fire season. That is a big deal. Also, starting on Sunday, got something new. With the shuttering of CBS News Radio, the Jill on Money program went away, and we've picked up Our American Stories. It's really cool. I've wanted to add it for a while. It is going beyond the headlines to highlight incredible everyday feats of ordinary Americans, talk about the history of the nation, stories from communities around the country. It's going to be kind of a different, refreshing show. So listen for that, Our American Stories, set to go 9 a.m. on Sunday starting this weekend here at News Radio 93.9 FM and 1240 KQEN.
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3: 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Don't wait. On this Friday, something's got to give with Iran. Inside that country, there's chaos. Inflation, 77%, which means the 70 million people who live inside Iran, mostly Persians, are having trouble buying essentials like bread because the Iranian government.

0: is so aggressive and so heinous that now it is at war with the USA and Israel. But that conflict is hurting not only the combatants, but other nations who are sitting it out. Inflation here in the United States run about 3.8%, a little higher than when Joe Biden was president, but not a disaster. Inside European countries, the situation is more dire. Now, I don't feel sorry for them over there at the EU. They're not helping out. I wrote a book called Confronting Evil, and the book's thesis was simple. If you don't take care of miscreants, particularly people with nuclear weapons, if you're going to let that flourish, then you're going to have a lot of trouble. And that's what the EU is doing. But they're getting punished. Prices are way up. I just came back. $9 a gallon gasoline in Ireland. Anyway, this has got to come to some conclusion. Everybody knows that. Expect it. It's coming. Back in a moment. 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With just a single forged document, they can file at the county. So don't wait until it's too late. Find out if you are already a victim today. 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That is the Morning O'Reilly Update. More analysis.
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2: 740, 50 degrees. 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This is the morning report. We do know Douglas Forest Protective Association out working on a fire in the Kent Creek area, south of Winston, that began late yesterday. Waiting to get more information from DFPA, but we are hearing plenty of traffic on the scanners this morning that crews are out there dealing with that 5-acre-ish fire out there in the Kent Creek area. Multiple people taken to the hospital following a serious motor vehicle crash which closed Highway 38 near Milepost 47 in the Elkton area last night. Fire Chief Brian Burke of North Douglas County Fire and EMS said agencies were dispatched at approximately 7 p.m. Burke said initial reports indicated a vehicle left the roadway and gone down an embankment approximately 20 feet. Initial information indicated that two occupants may have been ejected from the vehicle. Burke said upon arrival, responders located the vehicle off the roadway with power lines down across or near the vehicle, creating additional hazards for emergency crews and the public. Due to the severity of the crash, multiple ambulances, law enforcement, and utility crews and air medical resources were requested. Highway 38 was closed for about 3 hours while crews worked to provide patient care, secure the scene, manage traffic, and coordinate with utility crews regarding the down power lines. Burke said at least two patients were transported by ambulance to Peace Health Sacred Heart Medical Center, Riverbend and Springfield for trauma care. One patient was transferred to Reach Air Medical after a landing zone was established in the Elkton area. North Douglas County Fire and EMS was also assisted by Elkton Fire Department, Life Flight, Umpqua Valley Ambulance, the Douglas County Sheriff's Office, Oregon State Police, and the Oregon Department of Transportation. Caused that fire under investigation.
3: On Thursday, Douglas County District Attorney Rick Wiesenberg and Commissioner Chris Boyce issued a statement after the Oregon Board of Parole denied parole for convicted murderer and child rapist Dustin Wallace on Wednesday. A county release said during the hearing, Wallace himself acknowledged that he was not ready to return to society, and the board ultimately determined that parole was not appropriate at this time. The board also determined that Wallace would not be eligible for another hearing for 10 years. The maximum allowed by statute. Wallace was convicted in 2012 for the murder and rape of 5-year-old Sahara Dwight in Roseburg. He was sentenced to life in prison without the possibility of parole. However, in 2021, then-Governor Kay Brown chose to commute the sentences of several convicted murderers and other violent offenders under Senate Bill 1008, making them eligible for parole. Wallace's case was one of those that was commuted. DA Rick Wiesenberg and Commissioner Chris Boyce attended the hearing along with several state lawmakers. The release said they support the board's decision and commend the courage of Sahara.

0: DeWight's family and loved ones who have continued to advocate for justice throughout this difficult and unnecessary process. D.A. Wiesenberg said, quote, "No decision can restore what was taken from Sahara's family or erase the profound grief this tragedy has caused. The brutal murder of this innocent child remains one of the most heartbreaking and impactful crimes in Douglas County's history." Wiesenberg said, quote, "While we are grateful that the public safety was carefully considered, Sahara's family should never have been forced to relive this painful chapter through the parole process." Commissioner Boyce said, quote, "Douglas County will always stand with victims and their families. We remain committed to protecting public safety, supporting survivors, and ensuring accountability within Oregon's criminal justice system."
1: KQEN News Time 7:44. Just getting this from the Douglas Forest Protective Association. Public Information Officer Rachel Pope said the Kent Creek Fire currently at 9.7 acres. It's 5 miles southwest of Winston. Fire suppression operations will continue throughout the day and into the night. At this time, no structures are threatened. DFPA is managing the incident with assistance from the Oregon Department of Forestry, and more information will be coming later in the morning. DFPA has been on the scene since about 1 a.m. on that Kent Creek fire. Roseburg police jailed a woman for felony warrants and cited her for prohibited camping on Wednesday. An RPD reports that at 9 a.m., officers contacted the 33-year-old at the far north end of Templin Beach Park in the 100 block of Southeast Templin Avenue, where her camp was set up. Camping is never allowed at this location. Camp had a smoldering campfire in front of it, which was called in by a neighborhood resident after they saw smoke coming from it. A man that was with the woman stated he lit the fire the night before to cook some food. He was cited and released for prohibited camping. Records check revealed 3 warrants for the woman's arrest out of Douglas County Sheriff's Office. Warrants were confirmed, and the woman was detained without issue. Bail set at $30,000. Roseburg Police jailed a fugitive for a warrant Wednesday morning. An RPD report said at 8:30 a.m., officers contacted the 20-year-old who was in a vehicle parked behind a business in the 1900 block of Northeast Diamond Lake Boulevard. The man found to have a warrant for his arrest and was taken into custody without incident. Bail set at $5,000. KQEN News Time, 7:46 from the Seven Feathers Casino Studio. Douglas County's news team on the morning report. Looks like we've got one pair of lamb show tickets left for the barbecue. The lamb show's free. Barbecue's not. If you want to go to the barbecue, go to the KQEN Facebook page. Scroll back until you find the post about the barbecue tickets and add your information there. One more pair of tickets, I'm told, to give away for the barbecue at the lamb show happening tomorrow. And we'll talk more about the event at 8:30 in the morning conversation.
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0: From the Seven Feathers Casino Studios, taking a look at your sports headlines. Well, the high school sports season is wrapping up this weekend with baseball and softball state championships being played today and tomorrow. The South Umpqua Lancers are among the final teams still playing in both baseball and softball. The SU softball team is taking the field today for the Class 3A championships and face Vail at 3 o'clock this afternoon at Jane Sanders Stadium in Eugene. The Lancers have suffered just 2 losses this year. They've been pretty good, but Vail is looking to finish off an undefeated season. The matchup features 2 dominant pitchers in South Umpqua's Jasmine Morales and Vail's Sophia Navarrete. Both hurlers have kept their ERAs under 0.53. A broadcast of the game can be heard on our sports partner, The Score, 92.3 FM and 1490 AM, with coverage starting just before 3 o'clock. Meanwhile, the South Umpqua Days Creek baseball team will try to win the 4th state title in SU's history on Saturday at PK Park in Eugene. The Lancers are facing the Taft Tigers at 5 o'clock. The Lancers have been scrappy in the postseason, pulling off back-to-back upsets on the road to get to the title game. Taft is the top-ranked team and has been dominant on the mound this year. The game will be broadcast on The Score, 92.3 FM and 1490 AM, and coverage on Saturday will start just before 5 o'clock. 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

0: Championship games today and tomorrow are presented locally by SoCo Coffee Company, Checkpoint Electric, Treasures of the Heart, and Shirtcliff Oil. Well, in other sports news, Oregon State University announced a new athletics director to fill the role being vacated by current AD Scott Barnes. Kevin Griffin will begin serving as OSU's athletic director on July 6th, the university announced in a press release on Thursday. Griffin has served as an associate vice president, brand engagement services and partnerships, and the associate director of athletics for business strategy at Ohio State University. His main responsibilities involved working across Ohio State to create, manage, and optimize revenue-generating opportunities for the university, its students, and student-athletes, that according to the Oregon State release. Griffin is a former student-athlete and has held marketing positions within franchises in the MLS and NFL and has also served in a leadership role in a marketing agency as well. Griffin was named one of the top 100 rising athletic directors and future athletic directors by Silver Waves Media back in May. Now, in other college sports, the Oregon Ducks baseball team is headed to Texas for the Super Regional round of the NCAA postseason. Oregon is playing in the Super Regionals for a third time in the last 4 years. The Ducks are aiming to reach the College World Series for the second time in program history. Game one begins on Saturday at 5 o'clock, and you can tune in for coverage starting at 4:45 right here on News Radio 93.9 FM and 1240 KQEN. In other college sports, the Women's College World Series wrapped up with Texas winning over Texas Tech in a best-of-three series. The Longhorns swept the championship series with a 4-1 win in Game 2 last night in Oklahoma City. And the second game in the Stanley Cup Final is in the books. Tony Genualdo has a report on another exciting finish.
1: The Vegas Golden Knights took on the Carolina Hurricanes in Game 2 of the Stanley Cup Final Thursday. This game was filled with high drama, with Vegas up 2-0 entering the third period. Carolina scored 2 goals to tie it. And then the captains for both teams traded goals of their own to send the game to overtime, tied 3-3. But in the end, Carolina emerged victorious.
2: Gostis Bear, they score!
1: The call on ABC, Seth Jarvis with the game-winning goal as the Hurricanes win it 4-3 to tie the series at a game apiece. Tony Genualdo, Fox News.
0: And that does it for your sports. It's 17:45 past each hour on the Morning Report. KQEN News Time is 7:51, and this sports report is brought to you by Dr. Lance and Randall.
3: Hi, this is Dr. Lanson Randall with your dental health update. 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An adequate amount of saliva is necessary to lubricate your mouth, wash away foods, and neutralize acids produced by plaque. 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If dry mouth is left untreated, it can cause an excess development of cavities. Some methods to restore moisture can be as easy as chewing gum, eating sugar-free candy, or using an oral rinse. This has been Dr. Lanson Randall with your dental health update. 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
4: 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Sunny and 72 today. Going to be cloudy, turning partly cloudy, 47 tonight. Sunny on Saturday, 66. Sunday, sunny, 74. Then a chance of rain begins Sunday night, continuing through Wednesday in the Umpqua Valley. So enjoy time outdoors while you can. This weekend, 50 degrees at the Roseburg Regional Airport. 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
5: 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The mild fall and open winter have left many area growers in a unique position this season. Washington State University's Dr. Tim Waters says he thinks growers on the Columbia Basin should expect additional insect pressure this

0: this year. He noted they have received reports of diseases that did well over the winter, but it's the insects that he'll be keeping an eye on.
1: So these overwintering host crop or host plants typically harbor some insects. I think they harbored more insects, and those alternative host plants, for lack of a better term, have done pretty well in the spring. So I feel like when those plants dry down here in the next month or so, we're going to see big movements of insects into some of our field crops.
0: For example, potato psyllid populations are much higher than in a normal season. Waters added this open winter and the early pest numbers really stress the need for vigilant scouting. For more from Waters, pnwag.net. USDA Secretary Brooke Rollins told the House Ag Committee on Thursday that a massive USDA effort is underway to halt the spread of New World screwworm after it was found in Texas for the first time in a generation. Rollins said USDA is using every tool possible to stop NWS, starting with a 20-kilometer perimeter near the infected calf.
2: Around the detection and implementing quarantines, movement controls, and surveillance in the region. In fact, I'll be there next week. We have expedited a targeted release of sterile flies in the affected area to prevent the pest from reproducing and are increasing trapping for New World screwworm flies along the border.
0: Rollins stressed the pest that was officially eradicated from the U.S. back in 1966 poses no threat to food safety. This is the PNW Ag Network.
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11: I'm Nicole Murray with Your Money Now. Job growth unexpectedly surged in May as the labor market continues a solid year of expansion. The Bureau of Labor Statistics reports that non-farm payrolls jumped a seasonally adjusted 172,000 for the period, which is far ahead the Dow Jones consensus estimate of 80,000. The unemployment rate held steady at 4.3% as expected. The average long-term U.S. mortgage rate eased this week from its highest level in 9 months. Welcome relief for prospective homebuyers. Freddie Mac reports that the benchmark 30-year mortgage rate fell to 6.48% from 6.53% last week. Walmart has added Subway meals to a fast delivery service, making meals from the sandwich chain available to customers through its app. Subway is Walmart's largest in-store restaurant tenant, and the retailer said that it plans to expand the fast delivery service for the restaurant chain to about 1,400 stores by late summer. Stocks are moderately lower after hot inflation data. The NASDAQ is down by more than 400 points. That's your money now.
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0: Some clouds and 47 tonight. Douglas Forest Protective Association crews on the scene of the Kent Creek fire this morning. Multiple people taken to the hospital following a serious motor vehicle crash on Highway 38 last night. And Douglas County District Attorney and a County Commissioner reacting to the decision by the Oregon Parole Board.
1: Coming up in sports today, the South Umpqua softball team plays for a state title. Tomorrow, the baseball team will get you a preview of what's to come for the Lancers.
0: 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Stay connected as we continue the Morning Report in 1 minute. Welcome back to

0: Country Confessions Radio. Today we're talking about joining Roseburg Country Club. 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
0: 807, 50 degrees. 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This is the Morning Report. Cruise with the Douglas Forest Protective Association out on the Kent Creek fire this morning. Currently 9.7 acres last check. Public Information Officer Rachel Pope said the fire is 5 miles southwest of Winston. Fire suppression operations will continue throughout the day and into the night. Pope said at this time no structures are threatened. DFPA is managing the incident with assistance from the Oregon Department of Forestry Resources. More details expected in a few hours from the Douglas Forest Protective Association. Multiple people were taken to the hospital following a serious motor vehicle crash that closed Highway 38 near Milepost 47 in the Elkton area on Thursday night. Fire Chief Brian Burke of North Douglas County Fire and EMS said agencies were dispatched at approximately 7 p.m. Burke said initial reports indicated a vehicle left the roadway and gone down an embankment approximately 20 feet. Initial information indicated two occupants may have been ejected from the vehicle. Burke said upon arrival, responders located the vehicle off the roadway with power lines down across or near the vehicle, creating additional hazards for emergency crews and the public. Due to the severity of the crash, multiple ambulances, law enforcement, utility crews, and air medical resources were requested. Highway 38 was closed for 3 hours while crews worked to provide patient care, secure the scene, manage traffic, and coordinate with utility crews regarding the downed power lines. Burke said at least two patients were transported by ambulance to Peace Health Sacred Heart Medical Center at Riverbend in Springfield for trauma care. One patient was transferred to Reach Air Medical after a landing zone was established at in the Elkton area. North Douglas County Fire and EMS was also assisted by Elkton Fire Department, Life Flight, Umpqua Valley Ambulance, Douglas County Sheriff's Office, Oregon State Police, and the Oregon Department of Transportation. Cause of the crash remains under investigation. KQEN News Time, 8:09.
2: On Thursday, Douglas County District Attorney Rick Wiesenberg and Commissioner Chris Boyce issued a statement after the Oregon Board of Parole denied parole for convicted murderer and child rapist Dustin Wallace on Wednesday. A county release said during the hearing, Wallace himself acknowledged that he was not ready to return to society, and the board ultimately determined that parole was not appropriate at this time. The board also determined that Wallace would not be eligible for another hearing for 10 years, the maximum allowed by statute. Wallace was convicted in 2012 for the murder and rape of 5-year-old Sahara Dwight in Roseburg. He was sentenced to life in prison without the possibility of parole. However, in 2021, then-Governor Kay Brown chose to commute the sentences of several convicted murderers and other violent offenders under Senate Bill 1008, making them eligible for parole. Wallace's case was one of those that was commuted. DA Rick Wiesenberg and Commissioner Chris Boyce attended the hearing along with several state lawmakers. The release said they support the board's decision and commend the courage of Sahara Dwight's family and loved ones who have continued to advocate for justice throughout this difficult and unnecessary process. DA Wiesenberg said, quote, "No decision can restore what was taken from Sahara's family or erase the profound grief this tragedy has caused. The brutal murder of this innocent child remains one of the most heartbreaking and impactful crimes in Douglas County's history." Wiesenberg said, quote, "While we are grateful that the public safety was carefully considered, Sahara's family should never have been forced to relive this painful chapter through the parole process." Commissioner Boyce said, quote, Douglas County will always

0: stand with victims and their families. We remain committed to protecting public safety, supporting survivors, and ensuring accountability within Oregon's criminal justice system.
1: KQEN News Time, 8:11. By the way, just put up information on the DFPA fire, Kent Creek fire, on the KQEN Facebook page. Also have a picture from the fire season, from the fire scene, taken just a bit ago. The Roseburg Fire Department, speaking of fire, will be conducting a live fire training exercise at 223 Northeast Fulton Street on Sunday from approximately 8 a.m. to 12 noon. Greg Michaels has more.
2: A city release said the exercise will be a joint agency training in conjunction with Central Douglas Fire and Rescue. The training opportunity provides the ability to not only train together, but to also improve the effectiveness of interoperability between multiple agencies. The training will include multiple scenarios and evolutions focused on fire behavior and development with extinguishment. Neighboring residents and property owners should be aware of smoke and flames, which throughout the training, visible smoke and flames will be seen coming from the structure. Noise. Expect some increase in noise levels due to fire apparatus equipment and instructor communications. Air quality. Those with respiratory sensitivities, pets, or health concerns may wish to keep windows closed during the training period. Also, safety perimeter. For the safety of everyone, residents should not enter the training area or approach the scene during exercise. Firefighters may remain at the training location for an extended period after their training has concluded for site cleanup. Anyone with questions or concerns regarding the fire training should contact Administrative Battalion Chief Chris Galligan at 492-6770 or via email at the link with our story at 541radio.com. Greg Michaels, News Radio 93.9 FM and 1240 KQEN.
1: 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No fishing or shellfish licenses or tags or validations are required for those 2 days. Both Oregon residents and non-residents can fish for free. All other fishing regulations apply, including closures, gear restrictions, bag limits, and size restrictions. ODFW staff, volunteers, and several partner organizations will offer events throughout Oregon on Free Fishing Weekend, bringing all the gear the anglers need to get started. Staff and volunteers will hand out fishing equipment and be available to teach how to rig up, bait, cast, land, and clean a catch. For more information on Free Fishing Weekend, it's available through a link with our story at 541radio.com. 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An Oregon Parks and Recreation Department release said State Parks Day has been a tradition since 1998 to celebrate Oregonians' love for the state park system. On Saturday, Oregon State Parks will waive the day-use parking fees on parks that typically require them for Oregon residents. For more information on State Parks Day, go to the link with this story at 541radio.com. The 87th Annual Lamb Show and Barbecue will take place Saturday at the Douglas County Fairgrounds. Activities begin at 8, continue throughout the day. The Lamb Barbecue will be held from 4:30 to 6:30. Large plate, $14. 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For more information about the Lamb Show Barbecue, go to the link we have with this story at 541radio.com.
0: In the KQEN Cultural Spotlight, Music Off Central is getting ready for another exciting season in Sutherland and is seeking volunteers to help make events a success each Thursday night. A variety of roles are available for those who can work a few hours or a whole evening. 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
1: KQEN News Time, 8:15, Roseburg Police jailed a woman for a failure to appear warrant on Wednesday, and RPD reports that at 8:20, officers contacted the 36-year-old near the intersection of Northeast Winchester Avenue and Northeast Rose Street, right outside our building, for an unworked warrant for arrest out of Roseburg Municipal Court. Woman was detained without incident. Bail set at $5,000. Troopers with Oregon State Police jailed a man for

0: Warrant the Tri-City area on Wednesday evening. OSP reports that at approximately 7:25, troopers responded to a suspicious person call along Interstate 5, 2 miles north of Myrtle Creek. A male was contacted closer to the Tri-City exit. It was determined the male was unrelated to the suspicious person call, but the man was found to have a warrant for his arrest. He was taken into custody. Bail set at $5,000. Roseburg Police jailed a woman for a parole violation warrant on Wednesday night. And RPD reports that just after 9 p.m., while conducting a security check at a business of the 800 block of Northwest Garden Valley Boulevard, officers contacted the 52-year-old from Myrtle Creek and found she had a warrant for her arrest. The warrant was confirmed through records. She was taken into custody. The woman detained without bail. KQEN News Time, 8:17. Over 10 minutes of back-to-back local news and information, a lot more ahead on the morning report. 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And on that KQAN Facebook page, just put up that brief DFPA information we've gotten and a picture from the scene of the Kent Creek fire about 5 miles from the Winston area. So you could take a look at that on the KQAN Facebook page. Check throughout the weekend for updated information as well on our social media outlets. 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
3: From the Seven Feathers Casino Studios, taking a look at your sports headlines. The high school sports season is wrapping up this weekend with baseball and softball state championships being played today and tomorrow. The South Umpqua Lancers are among the final teams that are still playing for both the baseball and softball titles. The SU softball team takes the field today for the Class 3A championships and face Vail at 3 o'clock this afternoon at Jane Sanders Stadium in Eugene. The Lancers have suffered just 2 losses this year, but Vail, they are coming in looking to finish off an undefeated season. It's a matchup of two of probably the more dominant pitchers at the 3A level, South Umpqua's Jasmine Morales and Vail's sophomore, Vail's Sophia Navarrete. Both hurlers have kept their ERAs under 0.53. That is extremely low. Now, a broadcast of that game today can be heard on our sports partner, The Score, 92.3 FM and 1490 AM. Coverage will get started just before first pitch, a little before 3 o'clock. Now, the South Umpqua Dace Creek baseball team will try to win the 4th state title in SU's history on Saturday at PK Park in Eugene. The Lancers are facing the Taft Tigers at 5 o'clock. Lancers have been a scrappy bunch this year in the postseason, pulling off back-to-back upsets on the road to get to the title game. Taft, meanwhile, is the top-ranked team and has been a dominant unit on the mound all season long. That game will also be broadcast on the radio. You can tune in on The Score, 92.3 FM and 1490 AM. Coverage will start Saturday just before 5 o'clock. Now, the broadcasts of both South Umpqua title games, those are presented locally by SoCo Coffee Company, Checkpoint Electric, Treasures of the Heart, and Shirtcliff Oil. Thank you to those companies for helping us get that coverage on the radio for South Umpqua fans. Now, in other sports news, Oregon State University announcing a new athletic director to fill the role being vacated by current AD Scott Barnes when he retires this summer. Kevin Griffin will begin serving as OSU's athletic director on July 6th. The university announced that in a press release yesterday. Griffin has served as Associate Vice President, Brand Engagement Services and Partnerships, and the Associate Director of Athletics for Business Strategy at Ohio State University.

0: University. His main responsibilities involved working across Ohio State to create, manage, and optimize revenue-generating opportunities for the university, its students, and student-athletes. That according to the release from Oregon State. Griffin is a former student-athlete and has held marketing positions within franchises in the MLS and NFL, and has also served in a leadership position with a marketing company. Griffin was named one of the top 100 rising athletic directors and future athletic directors by Silver Waves Media back in May. Sticking with college sports, the Oregon Ducks baseball team is headed to Texas for the Super Regional round of the NCAA postseason. Oregon is playing in Super Regionals for the third time in the last 4 years, and the Ducks are aiming to reach the College World Series for just the second time in program history. Game one begins tomorrow at 5 o'clock, and you can tune in for coverage starting at 4:45 right here on News Radio 93.9 FM and 1240 KQEN. Finally, the second game of the Stanley Cup Final is in the books. Tony Genualdo reports on Game 2.
1: The Vegas Golden Knights took on the Carolina Hurricanes in Game 2 of the Stanley Cup Final Thursday. This game was filled with high drama, with Vegas up 2-0 entering the third period. Carolina scored 2 goals to tie it. And then the captains for both teams traded goals of their own to send the game to overtime, tied 3-3. But in the end, Carolina emerged victorious.
2: Costas paired. They score! Seth Jarvis quiets the critics and ignites the crowd.
1: The call on ABC. Seth Jarvis with the game-winning goal as the Hurricanes win it 4-3 to tie the series at a game apiece. Tony Genualdo, Fox News.
0: And that's going to do it for your sports here at 17:45 past each hour on the Morning Report. 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
3: So yesterday I mentioned breaking my key in the front door yesterday morning.
0: Mm-hmm.
3: So it's been interesting where it's evolved from there. So I let my wife know at some point, thought I had the door locked when I got home. She said, well, no, actually you didn't. But eventually I went looking for needle nose pliers. Of course, we don't have any at home. Checked around a couple other places. And but then my wife used a nail file and something else, and she got the remnant of the key out. So okay, so that's that. I took what was supposed to be the master key, went down while I was getting groceries, got a couple new keys made. They don't work. Mm-hmm. And the master key doesn't work.
0: Mm.
3: So it's like, really? However, and I don't know the whole story, I had shot my wife a note this morning about what I'd done to exit the house and all that, and she actually has found 2 keys that do work. So I don't know where this came from. I have no idea. But apparently I can get in and out of the house again. So, boy.
0: Do you have a bowl of keys at your house that just you're like, I think I know what most of these do, but I'm not sure, really.
3: No, I don't have a bowl. I've got,
0: drawer.
3: I don't keep her key fob on my ring normally, because I don't hardly ever drive her car, so I've got it set aside in the office room. But we do have more keys than there's one key that I'm not sure about. I've got keys to the church. I have keys to both houses, and I've got the key fob for my car, and... there's something else, but yeah, I think at one point there was a question about a key, and I think I ultimately figured out it was for pickup that I hadn't had for a long time.
0: Yeah, we've got a bowl, and I think at one point, you know, when we bought our house, they gave us like a ton of keys there, a bunch of stuff, and we were like, what are all these for? But yeah, we've got a bowl. We went through at one point and tried to figure out what they all do and make sure we knew what they went to and all of that kind of stuff.
3: But, keys are like... sort of like passwords are like the new keys. You know, it's if we got lots of passwords in life, and you used to have a lot of keys, but now a lot of that's automated, some of it's not. But in any event, you don't want to lose them. So
0: That is very true.
3: Oh, boy.
4: 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Always cut fishing line into small pieces and dispose of them properly.
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1: 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Sunny 72 today, some clouds 47 tonight, sunny 66 tomorrow, Sunday sunny 74, and then here comes some rain. Sunday night, Monday through at least Wednesday, a chance in the Umpqua Valley. Obviously, we need it, and the folks at DFPA would be happy to have it right now. By the way, latest update on that fire, the Kent Creek fire, we are now at 12 to 15 acres, 100% trailed. So that's the latest update on the Kent Creek fire.
2: Hey, let's talk about Tiananmen Square, the incident that is still affecting the Chi-Com government today. I'm Lars Larson with a Northwest Reports commentary in a moment.
3: You've got to check out my Instagram feed. Hey there, it's Lars. I got to tell you something. Yes, I have a face for radio. That's why I left television. But Instagram gives me another way to send unique content to you. And in fact, we're even planning contests in the future. You might be able to win, say, a Lars Larson Second Amendment ball cap. But in the meantime, we talk about things that I don't talk about on the show. 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
2: Tiananmen Square, do you remember what happened back in 1989? It was June the 5th, and a bunch of protesters, average Chinese citizens, had decided to stand up to their own government. Now, in America, you wouldn't have to worry about that. If you stood up to the U.S. government, if you stand up and peacefully protest, you have a God-given right to do that, and the U.S. Constitution protects you. But in China, they rolled tanks out into a square, and they murdered their own people. It was an incident that affected the world so much that even today, the Chinese Communist government is still embarrassed by what happened. They've tried to scrub the internet of any video or still picture evidence of what happened, but we all know what happened on June 5th in Tiananmen Square. For Northwest Reports, I'm Lars Larson.
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5: I'm Dan Loney with Your Money Now. The employment report for May showed the economy adding a better-than-expected 172,000 jobs, with the unemployment rate holding steady at 4.3%. But revisions to the 2 months prior added another 93,000 jobs. In this report, leisure and hospitality led the way, 70,000 new jobs. Local government added 55,000. Shares of Lululemon are down 7% after the athleisure company lowered its full-year earnings and revenue guidance. The company cited various headwinds, including a proxy battle with its former owner, as well as store promotions that failed to drive new business. Guidance for the current quarter is also below estimates. Chip stocks are weighing down Wall Street once again. The Dow Industrial Average is down more than 150 points. Meanwhile, the NASDAQ is off more than 500. Oil prices, West Texas crude, down almost 2% at around $91 a barrel. And that's Your Money Now.
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0: From the Seven Feathers Casino Studio, KQEN weather, sunny today, 50 degrees at 8:30.
1: Fox News, I'm Therese Crowley. It's a blowout, says the president's economic director. The May jobs report, double what was expected, 172,000 jobs added. So why are the markets down?
2: Right now, Wall Street just doesn't understand that the Trump economy is really creating an economic golden age. And then another thing that is probably not going to make the headlines, certainly not in the fake news, is that the numbers keep getting revised up.
1: As economic director Kevin Hassett tells Fox, but in this golden age, the actual price of gold falling well below $4,500 an ounce. The president posting growth does not mean inflation. As he waits on Iran's response to the peace deal and heads to battleground Wisconsin, Chippewa County, after winning the Battle of Border Protection, a Senate all-nighter to fund Customs and Border Protection without Democrats' help. 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
0: Well, it is Lamb Show weekend in the Umpqua Valley, 87th annual event, and a plethora of Lamb Show folks in this morning. Miss Jessen in wearing a different hat than he normally has when he comes in here, because you're part of Rotary. Talk about that.
4: Yes, I will be taking over as president next month. So
0: you didn't have more to do, huh?
4: Yes.
0: Enough to do.
4: Yes.
0: Wow. So talk about Rotary and your role with the Lamb Show.
4: Well, the Rotary is very involved with this thing, but it's not just us. This Saturday, we're going to celebrate the achievements of the local 4-H and FFA kids as they participate in the Rotary Lamb Auction. Their hard work managing the care of their animals will result in either money for college, trade school, or to expand their herds. This is a major event for us Rotarians, but again, we could not do it without the support of the FFA and 4-H leaders and parents, the Douglas County Livestock Association, the fairground support staff, and the buyers. It takes a whole community to pull off this event. And if you've ever been any part of helping with this event, we give you a sincere and heartfelt thank you.
0: Yeah, boy, a lot goes into that. One of the people involved in it, we're going to have Aubrey Groth come over and talk about your role in what you're doing. Come on over and tell us about what you're doing.
5: Yeah, so I've been in Lamb Show for 4 years. I've been the vice president of my 4-H club for 2 years, and I've just been really passionate about helping younger members in my community, making sure they're ready for Lamb Show and getting everything squared away and helping whoever needs help.
0: So how'd you get into this?
5: My friends motivated me to get into Lamb Show. My first year was fifth grade, so they had already done Lamb Show a year before me. So it was really good to have them there to encourage me and help me in any way I needed.
0: And what do you get out of the experience besides a lot of work?
5: I mean, I've learned so many lessons through 4-H, like hard, work ethic, leadership, time management, managing money, stuff like that.
0: And do you figure you're going to stick with this for a while?
5: Well, this is my senior year, so I won't be able to show a lamb following this year, but I hope to stay involved in the 4-H community and help people if they need help.
0: And also in here today, Mary Beth Spence, one of the people involved in things. Talk about what you're doing with this, because I know you're excited to actually be on the radio.
6: I am the Rotary Auction Chair this year. I have taken it over, and I'm just really excited to be part of this and to help the youth. So please come out and join us and bring your checkbooks.
0: And what time does that all take place for the auction on Saturday?
6: Go ahead.
4: It's a whole day event. The sheep shearing is at 10, the showmanship's at noon, there's barbecue from 4:30 to 6:30, and the auction starts at 7.
0: All right, so a lot going on. Anything else people ought to know?
4: I think that's it. We just enjoy having them come out and see what these young kids are doing and young adults, and appreciate the community support.
0: All right, 87th annual Lamb Show and Barbecue out at the fairgrounds. Guys, thanks for coming in. 8:35 at the Morning Report.

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3: It is 8:36, and right now at the Roseburg Regional Airport, our current temperature is still 50 degrees. 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This is the morning report. Latest information from the Douglas Forest Protective Association is that the Kent Creek Fire is now between 12 and 15 acres, but 100% trailed. Public Information Officer Rachel Pope said crews were called out at about 1 a.m. this morning. That Kent Creek Fire, 5 miles southwest of Winston. Pope says fire suppression operations will continue throughout the day and into the night. At this point, no structures are threatened. DFPA receiving help from resources from the Oregon Department of Forestry as well. But again, 12 to 15 acres and now 100% trailed. Multiple people were taken to the hospital following a serious motor vehicle crash which closed Highway 38 near milepost 47 in the Elkton area on Thursday night. Fire Chief Brian Burke of North Douglas County Fire and EMS said agencies were dispatched at about 7 p.m. Burke said initial reports indicated that a vehicle left the roadway and gone down an embankment approximately 20 feet. Initial information indicated two occupants may have been ejected from the vehicle. Burke said upon arrival, responders located the vehicle off the roadway with power lines down across or near the vehicle, creating additional hazards for emergency crews and the public. Due to the severity of the crash, multiple ambulances, law enforcement, utility crews, and air medical resources were requested. Highway 38 was closed for about 3 hours while crews worked to provide patient care, secure the scene, manage traffic, and coordinate with utility crews regarding the down power lines. Burke said at least two patients were transported by ambulance to Peace Health, Sacred Heart Medical Center, and Riverbend in Springfield for trauma care. One patient was transferred to Reach Air Medical after a landing zone was established in the Elkton area. North Douglas County Fire and EMS was also assisted by the Elkton Fire Department, Life Flight, Umpqua Valley Ambulance, Douglas County Sheriff's Office, Oregon State Police, and the Oregon Department of Transportation. The cause of the crash remains under investigation by law enforcement. KQEN News Time, 8:38.
4: On Thursday, Douglas County District Attorney Rick Wiesenberg and Commissioner Chris Boyce issued a statement after the Oregon Board of Parole denied parole for convicted murderer and child rapist Dustin Wallace on Wednesday. A county release said during the hearing, Wallace himself acknowledged that he was not ready to return to society, and the board ultimately determined that parole was not appropriate at this time. The board also determined that Wallace would not be eligible for another hearing for 10 years, the maximum allowed by statute. Wallace was convicted in 2012 for the murder and rape of 5-year-old Sahara Dwight in Roseburg. He was sentenced to life in prison without the possibility of parole. However, in 2021, then-Governor Kay Brown chose to commute the sentences of several convicted murderers and other violent offenders under Senate Bill 1008, making them eligible for parole. Wallace's case was one of those that was commuted. DA Rick Wiesenberg and Commissioner Chris Boyce attended the hearing along with several state lawmakers. The release said they support the board's decision and commend the courage of Sahara Dwight's family and loved ones who have continued to advocate for justice throughout this difficult and unnecessary process. DA Wiesenberg said, quote, "No decision can restore what was taken from Sahara's family or erase the profound grief this tragedy has caused. The brutal murder of this innocent child remains one of the most heartbreaking and impactful crimes in Douglas County's history." Wiesenberg said, quote, "While we are grateful that the public safety was carefully considered, Sahara's family should never have been forced to relive this painful chapter through the parole process." Commissioner Boyce said, quote, Douglas County will always stand with victims and their families. We remain committed to protecting public safety, supporting survivors, and ensuring accountability within Oregon's criminal justice system.
3: KQEN News Time, 840. Roseburg Fire Department will be conducting a live fire training exercise at 223 Northeast Fulton Street on Sunday from approximately 8 a.m. to 12 noon. Greg Michaels has more.
5: A city release said the exercise will be a joint agency training in conjunction with Central Douglas Fire and Rescue. The training opportunity provides the ability to not only train together, but to also improve the effectiveness of interoperability between multiple agencies. The training will include multiple scenarios and evolutions focused on fire behavior and development with extinguishment. Neighboring residents and property owners should be aware of smoke and flames, which throughout the training, visible smoke and flames will be seen coming from the structure. Noise. Expect some increase in noise levels due to fire apparatus equipment and instructor communications. Air quality. Those with respiratory sensitivities, pets, or health concerns may wish to keep windows closed during the training period. Also, safety perimeter. For the safety of everyone, residents should not enter the training area or approach the scene during exercise. Firefighters may remain at the training location for an extended period after the training has concluded for site cleanup. Anyone with questions or concerns regarding the fire training should contact Administrative Battalion Chief Chris Galligan at 492-6770 or via email at the link with our story at 541radio.com. Greg Michaels, News Radio 93.9 FM and 1240 KQEN.
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4: 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A variety of roles are available for those who can work a few hours or a whole evening. 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Concerts are on Thursday nights from June 25th through August 6th at Central Park. 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
3: Roseburg Police jailed a man on Wednesday evening for prior theft and escape incidents. At RPD reports that at 6 p.m., 34-year-old Jeffrey Shorey contacted for a past theft that had allegedly occurred on June 1st. Shorey was identified as the suspect after he stole a pair of shoes from a business in the 2100 block of Northwest Stewart Parkway. The stolen property was recovered at the time of the arrest. Shorey was also charged with a June 2nd incident in the 1000 block of Southeast Rice Avenue in Roseburg. After being told there was a warrant for his arrest, the man reportedly fled into the residence, then out the back door before officers could arrive. Shorey was charged with second-degree theft, third-degree escape, and for the warrant, and bail was set at $28,750. KQEN News Time, 844 from the Seven Feathers Casino Studio, Douglas County's news team. 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

0: High school sports season is wrapping up this weekend with baseball and softball state championships being played today and tomorrow. The South Umpqua Lancers are among the final teams still playing in both baseball and softball. The SU softball team takes the field today for the Class 3A championships and faces Vail at 3 o'clock at Jane Sanders Stadium in Eugene. The Lancers have suffered just two losses this year. They've been very strong, but Vail is looking to finish off an undefeated season. The matchup features two dominant pitchers in South Umpqua's Jasmine Morales and Vail's Sophia Navarrete. Both hurlers have kept their ERAs under 0.53. That is a very low ERA. A broadcast of the game can be heard on The Score, 92.3 FM and 1490 AM. Fans can tune in just before first pitch, just a little before 3, for coverage of the game on the radio. Now, the South Umpqua Dace Creek baseball team will try to win the fourth state title in SU's history on Saturday at PK Park in Eugene. The Lancers are facing the Taft Tigers at 5 o'clock. The Lancers have been a scrappy bunch in the postseason, pulling off back-to-back upsets on the road to get to the title game. Taft is the top-ranked team and has been dominant on the mound all season long. The game on Saturday will be broadcast on The Score, 92.3 FM and 1490 AM, and you can tune in just ahead of first pitch, a little before 5 o'clock Saturday afternoon for that contest. Broadcasts of the South Umpqua Championship games on Friday and Saturday are presented locally by SoCo Coffee Company, Checkpoint Electric, Treasures of the Heart, and Shirtcliff Oil. Now, in other sports news, Oregon State University announced a new athletics director to fill the role being vacated by current AD Scott Barnes, who is retiring this summer. Kevin Griffin will begin serving as OSU's athletic director on July 6th, the university announced in a press release yesterday. Griffin has served as associate vice president, brand engagement, services and partnerships, and the associate director of athletics for business strategy at Ohio State University. His main responsibilities involved working across Ohio State to create, manage, and optimize revenue-generating opportunities for the university, its students, and student-athletes. That according to the Oregon State release. Griffin is a former student athlete, and he's held marketing positions within franchises in the MLS and NFL, and has also served in a leadership position with a marketing agency. Griffin was named one of the top 100 rising athletic directors and future athletic directors by Silver Waves Media back in May. Now, the Oregon Ducks baseball team is headed to Texas for the Super Regional round of the NCAA postseason. Oregon is playing in the Super Regionals for the third time in the last 4 years. The Ducks are aiming to reach the College World Series for the second time in program history. But taking on the Texas Longhorns, not going to be an easy task. Game one begins Saturday at 5 o'clock. You can tune in for coverage of the whole series right here on News Radio 93.9 FM and 1240 KQEN. Game one tomorrow. Coverage starts at 4:45. Finally, the Women's College World Series wrapped up with Texas winning over Texas Tech in the best of three championship series. The Longhorns swept the championship series with a 4-1 win in game two last night. And that is going to do it for your sports here at 17 and 45 past each hour on the Morning Report. KQEN News Time is 8:49.
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1: Hi there, Friday, Kyle Bailey. And yeah, we are broadcasting across the Umpqua Valley. 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
2: Well, good morning, Kyle. I always enjoy being here. I mean, real estate is one of those topics that affects nearly everyone.
1: Yeah, whether you're buying, selling, investing, whatever, it looks like we've got a timely conversation this morning. What are we going to focus on?
2: Yeah, so we're officially through the first 5 months of 2026, and the newest RMLS numbers are giving us a clear picture of what's happening in Douglas County right now. So, you know, people hear interest rate headlines, they hear predictions on social media, they hear somebody's cousin say the market's crashing or booming, or before long, those stories become accepted as fact. So we have a mid-year check that lets us step back and look at the actual numbers.
1: Yeah, and that can give buyers confidence, give sellers perspective, and that's why we like to have these conversations. So let's dive into the numbers. So let's see what the real estate market's actually doing.
2: Right, so we're going to look at closed sales through the end of May. So Douglas County recorded 128 closed sales in May of 2026. That's up from 116 closings in April, which represents a 10.3% increase month over month. So even more impressive is that it's up from the 107 closings that we saw in May of last year, which represents a 19.6% increase year over year for the month of May. So that's a significant jump, and it tells us buyers are still completing transactions.
1: Yeah, nearly 20% higher than last May. I mean, that's impressive. What about pending sales? Those are usually a good indicator of what's happening right now.
2: Exactly. So pending sales tell us how many buyers are actively writing offers. So in May, Douglas County recorded 146 pending sales. That's up from 139 in April, a 5% increase month over month. And comparing to May of last year, we had 131 pending sales. So we're up 11.5%. So buyers haven't disappeared. They're still shopping, still writing offers, and still getting homes under contract.
1: So if buyers are active, then inventory becomes incredibly important. Did the sellers respond?
2: Yes, they did. So in May, we had 213 new listings hit the market. So that's a huge jump from April's 175 new listings. So about a 21.7% increase month over month. And if we compare this to May of last year, we're actually just slightly lower. So down about 1.8%. So while inventory surged this spring, we're still tracking very similarly to last year.
1: And what did that do to inventory?
2: Yeah, so inventory stayed perfectly steady. So Douglas County remains at 4.4 months of inventory. So that's exactly where we were in April. A 4.4 month supply is what most people would consider a healthy, balanced market, especially when we have longer days on market right now. So it's not heavily favoring buyers. It's not heavily favoring sellers. It's giving both sides opportunities.
1: So that really is probably generally what we like to see. Now let's talk about the question everybody asks. What about prices? What happened in May?
2: Yeah, so if we look just for the month of May, the average sales price in May was about $338,800. That's unchanged from April. The median sales price came in at $315,000, which was slightly higher than April's median of $315,000. But if we compare May of this year to May of last year, both numbers are lower. The average sales price just for that month is down about 8.9%. And the median is down about 6.5%. So that's where we kind of just need to be careful. But I think if you want to look at the rolling change for the previous 12 months, if we look at a 12-month period, average sales price for this last May for the previous 12 months was $355,400. Comparing that to the prior 12 months in 2025, just down slightly. It was $357,100 a year ago.
1: Wow. So let's talk about the first 5 months as a whole.
2: Yeah, so this is actually my favorite part of the report. So first 5 months of 2026, Douglas County has recorded 840 new listings, 607 pending sales, and 515 closed sales. So compared to the same period last year, new listings are down just 1.6%, pending sales are up 4.8%, and closed sales are also up 2.6%. So telling us buyers are still participating in the market despite higher rates and all the headlines.

0: clients, homes are continuing to sell.
1: And what about prices year to date?
0: Yeah, so kind of touch on that briefly. Year to date average sales price, you know, is just down slightly from last year. We're at just a couple thousand dollars difference.
1: So a great overview there. What about this past week? Let's talk about that.
0: So if we check out the last week, we have three coming soon new listings. 73 new listings came on the market this week. 18 back on market properties. We had 69 price changes, 50 pending sales, 21 sold properties, and 16 listings that expired.
1: So the number that jumps out there to me is the 69 price changes.
0: Yeah, so whenever we see that many price adjustments, it reminds us sellers are paying attention. So today's buyers are informed, they're comparing homes online, they're studying the inventory, and sellers who want to stay competitive are adjusting accordingly.
1: So what should sellers take away from that?
0: Especially in this market, it's really important to price strategically from the beginning. So the homes that are moving into pending status are generally the homes that entered the market align with today's buyer expectations. So the market is active, but buyers still have a lot of choices.
1: Yeah, great insight. So let's talk about some of the homes that just hit the market.
0: Yeah, so starting out with some affordable options, check out 1064 Northeast Knoll Avenue in Roseburg. This is offered for sale at $325,000. It's really cute. It's been updated. It's a four-bedroom home. It's got 1.5 bathrooms, and it's 1,400 square feet. So it was remodeled in 2024. It's got some updated finishes. It's got that gas fireplace, a new HVAC system, covered deck, fenced yard, tool shed, and a carport. So it's move-in ready. And that's listed with Jeannie Hackey, my partner at the Mary Gilbert Group, and Keller Williams.
1: Wow, sounds like a good value. What's next?
0: So moving on, 3356 Fisher Road in Roseburg. This is a really unique riverfront property. It's offered for sale at $895,000. So it's got over 2,700 square feet. It's on 1.47 acres on the North Umpqua River. It's got that chef's kitchen with a massive island, that 48-inch gourmet range. It's got a spacious primary suite with access to a deck and a hot tub. It's got those gardens, fruit trees, a chicken coop, and a private guest yurt overlooking the property. So this is listed with Joanne Graham and Ricky Graham at EXP Realty.
1: Wow, a guest yurt on the North Umpqua River? Gosh, well, that's got to get your attention.
0: Yeah, definitely. And that's a true Oregon lifestyle property.
1: All right, what else do we have?
0: So next up, 4699 Golding Street. 4969 Golding Street in Roseburg is $280,000. So that's a single-story, three-bedroom, two-bath with 1,280 square feet. It's got hardwood floors, solar panels, fenced yard, gated RV parking, a functional layout, a primary suite with a walk-in closet, and that's listed with my partner Jill Deloach at the Mary Gilbert Group and Keller Williams.
1: We got to jump down to open houses here and talk about what's happening there, starting with today.
0: Yeah, so today from 2:30 to 4:30, visit 1189 Northwest Linnaeus Way in Roseburg. This is in Hughcrest, and you got to check this house out. It's super cute. It's had some fresh updates. It was built in the mid to late 90s. It just had a price reduction to $329,999. It's got over 1,008 square feet of low maintenance living and excellent accessibility. So if you go out today, you'll see Sabrina Schneider, my listing partner at the Mary Gilbert Group, and Keller Williams.
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0: Yeah, so check out from noon to 2 p.m., 475 Curry Road in Roseburg. So Jake Gilman will be hosting that. And then this other house, 910 Swallow Avenue in Sutherland, 11 a.m. to 1 p.m., a newer home, 2,000 square feet, one level, massive shop, 11 to 1. So check that one out.
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3: A surprise in the new jobs report on Lisa Brady, Fox News, with more hiring than economists expected, not only for May, with 172,000 jobs created, but also in revisions for the past few months.
4: The unemployment rate remaining the same here, but this huge jobs numbers will mean the Federal Reserve will look at this and possibly pause interest rates for the foreseeable future because you have strong job growth. Now, if you look back at the revision,

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3: 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Mostly sunny, high of 72 today. Clouds turning partly cloudy, 47 tonight. Saturday, mostly sunny, high about 66 degrees. Saturday night, clear, breezy, around 43. Sunday, sunny and 74 degrees.
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1: The NASDAQ is off more than 600. Amazon has unveiled its latest robot for its fulfillment centers. The next-gen Proteus can take commands in conversational language to complete tasks. It also delivers items within a warehouse. The original Proteus is used by numerous warehouses in the U.S. and handling carts up to 400 pounds. The new robot will be rolled out in Europe in the first half of 2027. People are still spending on Broadway shows. The New York City Theater District just wrapped up its highest grossing season on record with $1.9 $1 billion in ticket sales, according to data from the Broadway League. Adjusting for an extra week in the prior season, attendance was up 1.8%, average ticket price was up 1.7%, and grosses were up 3.5%. And that's your money now.
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6: Hi, everybody. My name is McGraw Millhaven. Yes, McGraw is the first name. Millhaven's the last name. I know it's a mouthful. 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Join me weeknights as I host America at Night. We'll talk about the news of the day. 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
8: Gianna Gelosi, the U.S. economy added a robust 172,000 jobs in May, beating expectations for the third month in a row. The unemployment rate holding steady at 4.3%.
9: The unemployment rate remaining the same here, but this huge jobs numbers will mean the Federal Reserve will look at this and possibly pause interest rates for the foreseeable future because you have strong job growth. Now, if you look back at the revisions on this, both March and April were revised up, a huge number.
8: That's Fox Business's Edward Lawrence. Another day, another scandal. The New York Times spoke with several exes of Maine Senate candidate Graham Platner, who described his behavior as occasionally toxic and unsettling.
10: Lindsay Fifield from Virginia, she told the New York Times Mr. Platner could be rough with her, particularly when they were drinking. She said Platner never hit her, but she said he regularly grabbed her by the shoulder, sometimes hard enough to leave marks.
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13: Welcome back in, Clay and Buck. Appreciate all of you hanging out with us as we are rolling through the Friday edition of the program. 2:30 scheduled right now. The accuser of Graham Platner that was foremost in the New York Times article is going to be on with us to share her story and why she feels like the New York Times did not do a fair job of conveying her story. And so that will be at 2:30. Her name is Buck Lindsay. I want to make sure that I get her
14: Fifield.
13: Name right. Fifield. So she will be on with us at 2:30, about 2 hours from now. I know we had a bunch of positives. The

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1: Goblin mode is like when you wake up at 2 a.m. and shuffle into the kitchen wearing nothing but a long t-shirt and you make a weird snack. 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I couldn't wait to use that line. I was like laughing at myself when I thought it up. I was like, I make myself crack up sometimes.
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5: Welcome back in here to Clay and Buck. Let's get to some talkbacks here. Here we go. All right, I knew this was going to happen. This is Talkback B, Rob from West Palm Beach, Florida. Hit it.
6: Hey, Buck, down here in South Florida, you know where I could find some journalists to talk to tonight? Help a brother out.
5: All right, Rob, you know, I'll take my lumps on this one. Chris and Flood. I had a feeling this is just all anyone. We're trying to talk about important matters here of national security and economics and politics, but Chris in Florida wants to talk about a little flub that happened at the top of the show. Play C.
7: In all my years of listening, I never thought that I would hear the masterfully technical Buck Sexton blow a story in the manner that he did. And not only did he blow the story, he blew the whole segment. And then he followed it up with blowing the ad that he was reading. Dear Lord, Clay, this is great.
5: All right. Chris, I'm glad I can help make your Friday a little brighter. Like I said, I'll take the heat on this one. Yes, it is. You burn a source, you blow cover. Burn a source, blow cover. Hey, we all learned something today. John from Orange County.
8: I can't let this one go. Here I am driving to work this morning in a nice white shirt, drinking my coffee, and I hear Buck make this comment about getting blown. I absolutely end up spitting my coffee all over the inside of my car, get it all over my white shirt. Now I've got to turn around, go home, and change my shirt.
9: The comments on this are amazing. If you were wondering, Buck, do you want to reinforce? You don't. Well, I would say sometimes journalists have been known. RFK Jr. story, for instance,

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1: 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Mostly sunny, high of 72 today. Clouds turning partly cloudy, 47 tonight. Saturday, mostly sunny, high about 66 degrees. Saturday night, clear, breezy, around 43. Sunday, sunny and 74 degrees.
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3: 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The first idea is to avoid sarcasm. The word sarcasm means to tear flesh. Sarcasm strips a joke of its humor and replaces it with anger, resentment, and jealousy. There's a thorn beneath the laugh that cuts people. Instead of sarcasm, season your words with love and respect. Idea two for improving your relationship is to make a daily habit of gratitude and appreciation. Turn that into a discipline by placing 5 coins in your pocket, and every time you tell your spouse thank you or I appreciate you, move a coin to the other pocket. Every time you correct, criticize, or complain, move the coin back to that pocket. Then challenge yourself, how many days in a row can you move all the coins from the one pocket to the other by making positive choices? The third idea is to control your conflict by scheduling your disagreements. Avoid daily conflict about things that are emotionally distressing by structuring when those conversations take place. Discuss problems on odd days or even days or Wednesday nights. Control your conflict instead of allowing your conflict to control your relationship. Remember, to build a happy marriage, avoid sarcasm, be grateful, and engage in healthy conflict. For Focus on the Family, I'm Jim Daly.
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6: Welcome back in, Clay and Buck. We are rolling through the Friday edition of the program. Going to be talking about the Graham Plattner situation when we come back. At the bottom of the next hour, I'm sure we'll talk about it quite a lot, a decent amount. Buck, one thing I did want to mention, we may talk about this a little bit in the third hour too, and we'll get to your calls and your talkbacks as well in the third hour. I was surprised by this. Tonight, your beloved New York Knicks, who have not won a title since 1973, are playing game two in San Antonio against the Spurs. President Trump has now officially announced, and I don't know if we have the audio of that, guys, if we can grab that, of President Trump saying, hey, I'm going to game three, Madison Square Garden. Cut 18. Here that is. Let's listen.
7: Well, I've been a Knicks fan for a long time, and I'm also a Jim Dolan fan. He's a nice guy, okay? He's been a long time wanting to win, and he's a competitive guy, and he's got a team that's amazing. You know, I don't think they've lost a playoff game. Can you imagine that? And it was not looking good. I saw the beginning of the game, and it wasn't looking good. I missed the middle because I talked to generals all night long now. But I watched that end of the game, and they were dominant. Really amazing. And Wemby's a great player. He's going to be a great player, and he is already a great player. I say, how do you guard this guy? 7'5" and he's got a great shot, right? But they find a way to do it. They're really great. They're a great team. And I'm happy for Jim because Jim has really been fighting hard to, you know, produce such a team. So you never know. The answer is yes, he's invited me. I'm going.
6: So he's going to go to game three. Buck, I bet you're going to be jealous. I saw where tickets are potentially courtside selling for up to $500,000. Now, here is something that really stood out to me. NBA Commissioner Adam Silver, who has been, just trust me on this, among the wokest in all of the world of sports, he said he's thrilled that Trump is going to be attending Game 3. His fan base in the media certainly is not thrilled. Did that surprise you, Buck, just based on what you have seen for the decision being?

Welcome back in. Hour number three, final hour of the week, 14 hours up. We are rolling into the 15th hour. A lot of discussion continuing to be focused on everything surrounding Graham Plattner. He is scheduled to have a event in Bar Harbor and in Maine as the fallout continues from yesterday's New York Times article. We just heard from Lindsay through our producer, and she has decided that she does not want to talk to media. So she is the one of the

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6: 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And across Douglas County, that's exactly what's happening. Young people are stepping into leadership, pursuing their passions, and building a future with purpose. 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
9: Welcome back into Clay and Buck. We have Dennis in South Carolina wants to nitpick over something here. What do we have, Dennis?
10: Hey, you guys are so wrong off the hair bands. Just wanted to straighten you out about that.
11: Okay, fire away.
9: Oh, well, you got to tell us more than that. You got to explain. Go ahead.
10: Oh, yeah. So, first of all, Journey is not a hair band. They are just a classic rock band. And there. Guns N' Roses brought us out of the hair band era with what they did. So I'm not sure where you guys grew up, but
11: so would Bon Jovi be a hair band?
10: Bon Jovi? Yeah, definitely. Yeah, yeah.
11: Even though now John Bon Jovi is super super cleaned up.
10: Yeah, he was definitely a hair band.
11: Yeah, back in the day. Okay.
9: Well, okay, this is interesting. AI overview. Thank you for calling in, Dennis. Thank you for... Oh, he's... By the way, Dennis, you say Motley Crue is the ultimate?
10: Absolutely.
9: No one remembers any Motley Crue songs. All they remember is Tommy Lee and other stuff. Thank you for calling in. Appreciate... He is... Journey, I was just being nice to Clay. That was Clay's, you know... Clay is a little music challenged. So the Journey thing, that's fair game, and I wasn't really thinking that one through. Guns N' Roses, though, I just figure Axl Rose, because he had that long hair. So does, of course, Slash, the guitarist, has that long hair. But they're technically considered a hard rock band, not a hair metal band, according to AI.
11: In my defense, I said that my answer was probably not going to be great here, because it's a little bit before my era, and I'm not an expert there. Let me say, Rapid Radios, I am an expert when it comes to being able to stay in touch with your family. Everybody's got the opportunity through so many different tech platforms, certainly including cell phones. But what happens if you lose power? You know, Rapid Radios can work for up to 5 days. And if you've got young kids like we do, and you don't want to give them a cell phone yet, Rapid Radio is pretty awesome. You can give it to them, let them run around. It allows

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3: 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Mostly sunny, high of 72 today. Clouds turning partly cloudy, 47 tonight. Saturday, mostly sunny, high about 66 degrees. Saturday night, clear, breezy, around 43. Sunday, sunny and 74 degrees.
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5: I'm Dan Loney with Your Money Now. Wall Street stocks are lower as we have seen the chip sector stocks pull back today. The Dow Industrial Average is down more than 400 points. The NASDAQ is off more than 900 points. And with those chip sector stocks heading lower again on day, it appears to be tied to the earnings report of Broadcom on Wednesday that missed estimates. Besides Broadcom, companies like AMD, Intel, and NVIDIA are all lower today. Early Friday morning, the U.S. Senate passed a funding bill to support Customs and Border Patrol, as well as ICE. An additional $70 billion will be put towards immigration enforcement and border security. Echo Realty has been acquired by TPG Real Estate of Newark, New Jersey for $2 billion. 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
7: Fox News, I'm John Saucier. The Senate passing a $69.5 billion budget reconciliation package to fund immigration enforcement operations through 2029. After the votes were cast, the Senate made the announcement on this package.
8: On this vote, the yeas are 52, the nays are 47. This bill, as amended, is passed.
7: So there you go. go the count there. As gas prices remain elevated during this continued closure of the Strait of Hormuz, White House National Economic Council Director Kevin Hassett on Fox says he believes the increase in gas prices is temporary.
9: It's our view that it's a temporary phenomenon that is a result of the president taking strong action to make sure that these lunatics in Iran don't have a nuclear weapon.
7: The May jobs report came out this morning. The U.S. economy adding 172,000 jobs, beating expectations for the third month in a row. 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
0: Welcome back in, Clay and Buck, Friday edition. We were scheduled to talk with Lindsay Feifeld, who is one of the three women who was in the New York Times. She called and canceled right before. But previously, thank you to Amber Duke, who was already scheduled, and then we moved her. And then we called her back up and said, actually, can we have you back on at the time that you were originally scheduled to go? So I appreciate you being flexible and being willing and able to talk with us. And Amber, you had a ton of thoughts about the New York Times story that came out surrounding Graham Plattner. So I will just start off here right off the top. Do you think the stories on Graham Plattner are over, or do you think they will continue and there will be more revelations going forward similar to what we have already seen?
10: I would be very shocked if this is over, if only because we heard from multiple sources, and then Lindsay Feifeld confirmed this herself this morning in an X post, that she was supposed to appear in this New York Times piece with two women who were allegedly going to accuse Graham Plattner of sexual assault. Their stories conveniently, oddly, did not make it into the New York Times after they talked to the Plattner campaign's lawyers. But Lindsay is in contact with them. They have some kind of support group. They are still out there with a story to tell. Now, I think the difficult thing is we have seen how Lindsay has been smeared by the media and by Plattner's allies in the Democratic influencer space. I think part of that is perhaps panic trying to kill the story, but also a lot of those people apparently knew that there might be sexual assault allegations coming before the New York Times story even dropped. So I have to imagine there's some kind of cynical play here to try to scare and shame those women out of eventually coming forward.
11: You know, Amber, thanks for being with us. Great to have you on. That to me, that last piece is so important, because I think what has happened here is the New York Times decided that the way to go with this was to kind of front load the Lindsay piece of it, where she was really more corroboration of the kind of character, if you will, that Plattner has, or lack of character, perhaps. And the main story was going to be these other women who said, no, he fully allegedly sexually assaulted them. And then that was pulled out completely. And so what you get from reading the piece is essentially this is a right wing hit job, which then means that anything that comes after it, Democrat allies will just say, oh, well, this is just a continuation of the right wing hit job, no matter how serious the allegations.
10: Yes. And I think when you read the story in that light, it makes a lot more sense why it's structured the way it is, because Lindsay doesn't even really get mentioned until well after some stories from the two other women who were not the ones who were preparing to accuse him of sexual assault. These are two different ex-girlfriends. But then also they included a bunch of information about Lindsay's work history. The actual domestic abuse allegation is buried 22 paragraphs into the New York Times piece, which normally when you're writing a news story, you're supposed to lead with the most important information. In this case, it's the serious allegation of domestic abuse, of physical assault. They decided to save that until way down in the piece. They also front-loaded the piece with character witness from ex-girlfriends that were explicitly provided to them by the Graham Plattner campaign, and they admit to this. And there's been reporting that the Plattner campaign, after the original sexting allegations that he was engaging in some kind of inappropriate relationships while married, that they were calling around to various ex-girlfriends to see if they could find anybody who would say nice things about how he treated them in a relationship. They then provided those three women to the New York Times, and the New York Times ran with their predictably glowing

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7: Hi, everybody. My name is McGraw Millhaven. Yes, McGraw's the first name. Millhaven's the last name. I know it's a mouthful. 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Join me weeknights as I host America at Night. 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
8: Welcome back into Clay and Buck. We're racked and stacked with some talkbacks. Let's do it before we send you off to have a fantastic weekend. E, podcast listener Chris from San Antone, where there's some exciting basketball going on. Play it.
9: I hope you mentioned on your show today that tomorrow is the 82nd anniversary of D-Day, all those brave American soldiers and our allies that served on those beaches. Not too many of them left around, so if you know one, go ahead and please ensure to thank them. We owe them one.
8: By the way, there's a D-Day movie, Clay, that came out just recently, Pressure.
10: Did you watch it? That's about the forecast, right? Is that the one about the fight to figure out whether or not you can end up? I saw a write-up of it. I have not seen it.
8: Yes. I will agree. I believe the formidable Matt Walsh, well, I gave him a shout-out on the show for something else he said that was very smart. He says smart things. He pointed something out, Clay. I understand D-Day's tomorrow and it. But in general, we have so many World War II movies. So many. And we don't have movies from other periods of American history that are anywhere near the, with frequency, scope, investment. And I don't really understand why. It seems strange to me. A lot of World War II movies. We have I understand people are going to say, oh, well, Vietnam is a dark period of American history. Okay. We had some of those movies. Do we even have a Korean War movie that anyone can think of other than Manchurian Candidate kind of? I mean, do we have? You think about some of these periods. A really great Revolutionary War movie, The Patriot. What else? Revolutionary War movie, The Patriot, and what else?
10: Civil War. I mean, I get the Civil War. People get nervous because they're like, oh, the Confederate flag is going to show up. Remember during the George Floyd thing, they actually started saying we can't have the Confederate flag on like the covers of books. And we can't have it on video games and things like that. So I think there's a lot of apprehension and nervousness. Gettysburg was fairly solid. It's just the Killer Angels version of Gettysburg kind of that was done, I would say, like 1993 or so. But, yeah, I think it's because World War II is seen as the last good war where we're the good guys and the Nazis are really bad guys, notwithstanding who Maine is putting forward as their Senate nominee. And so it's one of the last opportunities to just tell a America is the good guy story.
8: Well, I do agree with Matt Walsh. I think we've had enough World War II movies. I would love to see a Siege of Malta movie. I would love to

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2: NASA letting astronauts get back to normal operations on the International Space Station following efforts to repair a leaky Russian module.
3: Crew members aboard the International Space Station were made to shelter inside a docked SpaceX capsule earlier today as Russian cosmonauts were planning to fix yet another leaking crack in their Zvezda service module, but the repairs are being put off for now as the Russian space agency Roscosmos is reviewing more data about the cracks. The crew was allowed to leave the shelter. Zvezda has been mated to the ISS structure for just about 26 years and has been plagued by a series of leaks. NASA and Roscosmos often disagree about the severity. In Miami, Eben Brown, Fox News.
2: Russian officials reporting no risk for crew members or systems. After more than a century of playing football in Chicago, the Chicago Bears are ready to cross state lines, with the board voting for a new stadium proposed in Hammond, Indiana.
4: Bears president Kevin Warren says a world-class stadium will transform the region that connects northwest Indiana to the south side of Chicago. The exact site in Hammond still to be determined. This move follows Illinois lawmakers' failure to pass an incentive package that would have kept the Bears in the Prairie State, where they've always been.
2: Fox's Jared Max. British actor Anthony Head has died, best known to many as librarian Rupert Giles, mentor to Buffy the Vampire Slayer in the TV series.
5: The coming months are going to be hard, I suspect, on all of us. But if it's guilt you're looking for, Buffy, I'm not your man.
2: Most recently appearing in Ted Lasso and in between in other series, plays, and films, Anthony Head was 72. His two daughters say he had complications from pneumonia. An hour to the close on Wall Street, that sell-off deepening. Right now, the Dow is down 664 points. The S&P down more than 2%. The Nasdaq's down more than 1,000. And Lisa Brady, Fox News.
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7: 1205, along with the resources of 541radio.com and the 541 Radio app. I'm Kyle Bailey with Joey Keran and Greg Michaels. We are Douglas County's news team. Forecast sunshine 72 today, some clouds and 47 tonight. Crews with the Douglas Forest Protective Association dealing with the Kent Creek fire today. Multiple people taken to the hospital following a serious motor vehicle wreck that closed Highway 38 in the Elkton area last night, and a response to the Oregon Parole Board decision from two county officials.
8: Coming up in sports, we are previewing the upcoming state championship matchups for South Umpqua baseball and softball, and looking ahead to the Ducks in baseball super regionals this weekend.
7: On Inside Douglas County at 12:30, live from Washington, D.C., Congressman Cliff Bentz. We begin the noon report in 1 minute.
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7: It is 12:07, 62 degrees. 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This is the Noon Report. As we begin, a reminder that the Firefighters from the city of Roseburg and Central Douglas Fire and Rescue are in downtown Roseburg, corner of Southeast Stephen Street and Southeast Washington Avenue, with

0: giant American flag, which you could see for blocks, out there collecting for the Muscular Dystrophy Association. That'll be happening until 5 o'clock today, the annual thing that firefighters do around the nation throughout the year. And every year it happens in this time of year in Roseburg. And so that is available if you would like to help out. Just ran over there and get some pictures that are up on the KQEN Facebook page. If you scroll back to our story from Thursday, or maybe it was on Wednesday, you could also get the direct link to donate online to their campaign if you're not going to be in the downtown area. But again, City of Roseburg firefighters, Central Douglas Fire and Rescue firefighters collecting for Muscular Dystrophy right now in downtown Roseburg. And on to the news. Well, crews of the Douglas Forest Protective Association responded to a reported natural cover fire located approximately 5.6 miles southwest of Winston at about 1 a.m. today. DFPA Public Information Officer Rachel Pope said upon arrival, firefighters discovered an estimated 5-acre slash fire burning within an active timber harvest unit. Pope said crews immediately initiated an aggressive attack utilizing 4 engines, a dozer, water tender, and overhead command staff. Additional resources were requested and continued to arrive throughout the early morning hours. Pope said initial attack efforts successfully halted the fire's forward progression. As of midday, the fire estimated to be between 12 and 15 acres in size, 100% trailed, with approximately 40% of the fire perimeter secured with hose line. Day shift resources have rotated into the incident and currently include personnel and equipment from the Oregon Department of Forestry's West Lane and Southwest Oregon districts, 2 water tenders, 2 dozers, and 2 contracted 20-person hand crews. Pope said visible smoke may remain in the area as firefighting resources continue suppression and mop-up operations throughout the day. Residents and travelers in the vicinity should expect to see smoke and fire personnel working in the area. Cause of the fire remains under investigation. No homes or structures currently threatened by the Kent Creek Fire. We've got some fascinating pictures of it from overnight from DFPA that are posted with our story at 541radio.com and, of course, on the KQEN Facebook page as well and the 541 Radio app. Multiple people taken to the hospital following a serious motor vehicle crash which closed Highway 38 near Milepost 47 in the Elkton area on Thursday night. Fire Chief Brian Burke of North Douglas County Fire and EMS said agencies were dispatched at approximately 7 p.m. Burke said initial reports indicated that a vehicle left the roadway and gone down an embankment approximately 20 feet. Initial information indicated that 2 occupants may have been ejected from the vehicle. Burke said upon arrival, responders located the vehicle off the roadway with power lines down across or near the vehicle, creating additional hazards for emergency crews and the public. Due to the severity of the crash, multiple ambulances, law enforcement, utility crews, and air medical resources were requested. Highway 38 was closed for about 3 hours while crews worked to provide patient care, secure the scene, manage traffic, and coordinate with utility crews regarding the downed power lines. Burke said at least 2 patients were transported by ambulance to Peace Health Sacred Heart Medical Center at Riverbend and Springfield for trauma care. 1 patient was transferred to Reach Air Medical after a landing zone was established in the Elkton area. North Douglas County Fire and EMS was also assisted by Elkton Fire Department, Life Flight, Umpqua Valley Ambulance, the Douglas County Sheriff's Office, Oregon State Police, and the Oregon Department of Transportation. The cause of the crash remains under investigation by law enforcement. It is the noon report, KQEN News Time, 12:11.
1: On Thursday, Douglas County District Attorney Rick Wiesenberg and Commissioner Chris Boyce issued a statement after the Oregon Board of Parole denied parole for convicted murderer and child rapist Dustin Wallace on Wednesday. A county release said during the hearing, Wallace himself acknowledged that he was not ready to return to society, and the board ultimately determined that parole was not appropriate at this time. The board also determined that Wallace would not be eligible for another hearing for 10 years, the maximum allowed by statute. Wallace was convicted in 2012 for the murder and rape of 5-year-old Sahara Dwight in Roseburg. He was sentenced to life in prison without the possibility of parole. However, in 2021, then-Governor Kay Brown chose to commute the sentences of several convicted murderers and other violent offenders under Senate Bill 1008, making them eligible for parole. Wallace's case was one of those that was commuted. DA Rick Wiesenberg and Commissioner Chris Boyce attended the hearing along with several state lawmakers. The release said they support the board's decision and commend the courage of Sahara DeWight's family.

0: and loved ones who have continued to advocate for justice throughout this difficult and unnecessary process. D.A. Wiesenberg said, quote, "No decision can restore what was taken from Sahara's family or erase the profound grief this tragedy has caused. The brutal murder of this innocent child remains one of the most heartbreaking and impactful crimes in Douglas County's history." Wiesenberg said, quote, "While we are grateful that the public safety was carefully considered, Sahara's family should never have been forced to relive this painful chapter through the parole process." Commissioner Boyce said, quote, "Douglas County will always stand with victims and their families. We remain committed to protecting public safety, supporting survivors, and ensuring accountability within Oregon's criminal justice system."
1: KQEN News Time, 12:13. The Roseburg Fire Department will be conducting a live fire training exercise at 223 Northeast Fulton Street on Sunday from approximately 8 a.m. to 12 noon. Greg Michaels has more.
2: A city release said the exercise will be a joint agency training in conjunction with Central Douglas Fire and Rescue. The training opportunity provides the ability to not only train together, but to also improve the effectiveness of interoperability between multiple agencies. The training will include multiple scenarios and evolutions focused on fire behavior and development with extinguishment. Neighboring residents and property owners should be aware of smoke and flames, which throughout the training, visible smoke and flames will be seen coming from the structure. Noise. Expect some increase in noise levels due to fire apparatus, equipment, and instructor communications. Air quality. Those with respiratory sensitivities, pets, or health concerns may wish to keep windows closed during the training period. Also, safety perimeter. For the safety of everyone, residents should not enter the training area or approach the scene during exercise. Firefighters may remain at the training location for an extended period after the training has concluded for site cleanup. Anyone with questions or concerns regarding the fire training should contact Administrative Battalion Chief Chris Galligan at 492-6770 or via email at the link with our story at 541radio.com. Greg Michaels, News Radio 93.9 FM and 1240 KQEN.
1: Man, a reminder that Douglas County Hope Drug Court, they have a community project which includes an empowering employment job fair that is happening right now. It goes till 4 o'clock this afternoon, connecting people with barriers to employment and helping out second chance opportunities for those wanting to make a positive change in their life. It's going on now at Painted Horse Recovery. That's at 1941 Northeast Stevens Street. That's just a tad north of Douglas Electric Cooperative in that part of Northeast Stevens. But again, that empowering employment job fair going on until 4 o'clock this afternoon, one of the programs tied to Douglas County Hope Drug Court. Oregon Department of Fish and Wildlife has free fishing weekend around the state Saturday and Sunday. No fishing or shellfish licenses or tags or validations are required for those 2 days. Both Oregon residents and non-residents can fish for free. All other fishing regulations apply, including closures, gear restrictions, bag limits, and size restrictions. ODFW staff, volunteers, and several partner organizations will host events throughout Oregon on Free Fishing Weekend, bringing all the gear that anglers need to get started. Staff and volunteers will hand out fishing equipment and be available to teach how to rig up, bait, cast, land, and clean a catch. 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An Oregon Parks and Recreation Department release said State Parks Day has been a tradition since 1998 to celebrate Oregonians' love for the state park system. 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For more information on State Parks Day, go to the link with our story at 541radio.com. 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
1: 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Roseburg Police jailed a man for a reported trespass and menacing incident on Thursday. An RPD report said at 9 a.m., officers contacted the 36-year-old regarding a transient male that was allegedly threatening to murder an employee that asked them to leave the property of a business of the 2300 block of Northwest Stewart Parkway. The 36-year-old was charged with second-degree criminal trespass and menacing. Bail was set at $7,500. Roseburg police jailed a man for trespassing on the railroad tracks on Thursday. An RPD report said at 9:15 a.m., officers were made aware that the 42-year-old was on the track between two businesses in the 200 block of Southeast Pine Street. Officers contacted the man while he was still on the tracks. He was charged with first-degree criminal trespass and taken into custody. Bail set at $6,250. Roseburg police charged a man Thursday with a pair of recent theft incidents. An RPD report said officers contacted a loss prevention employee from a store in the 1300 block of Northwest Garden Valley Boulevard regarding the theft of multiple items on May 30th and 31st. They learned that the 34-year-old suspect was the same individual that had been arrested for a different theft case from the same store on June 1st. At 9:40 a.m., officers interviewed the suspect, who was already in the Douglas County Jail. He admitted to committing the first two thefts and to selling two stolen chainsaws for $100 each. The man was charged with three counts of first-degree theft. He remained in custody with bail now set at $6,250. Roseburg police cited a man for a theft incident on Thursday. An RPD report said at 5 p.m., officers responded to a store in the 1300 block of Northwest Garden Valley Boulevard after an employee said there had been a theft. Officers learned that a 48-year-old man had taken the tag off a backpack while shopping inside the business. When he went to check out, staff confronted the man, who stated that he had already paid for the backpack. Camera footage showed that he had not. The man was cited for third-degree theft and was released from the scene. Roseburg police jailed a man for two warrants on Thursday afternoon. An RPD report said at 5 p.m., officers contacted the 47-year-old in the 700 block of Northwest Hill Street. Dispatch confirmed the warrants for failure to report as a sex offender and failure to appear. The man was taken into custody and detained without bail. Roseburg police cited a man for third-degree escape and second-degree disorderly conduct following an incident on Thursday afternoon. An RPD report said at 3:10, officers responded to the 1200 block of Northwest Highland Street after a caller said a man was trespassing on the property and had been yelling for approximately 4 hours. Officers arrived and advised the 45-year-old that he was trespassed from the location. The man reportedly became upset and threw his phone at the officer's patrol vehicle. Officers told the man that he was under arrest. He then ran from officers to a nearby parking lot. Officers gave the suspect numerous warnings that a taser would be deployed if he did not comply. The man allegedly continued to ignore the officer's requests and turned to run again. This time, a taser was deployed. The man was taken into custody without further incident. He was transported to corrections, where he was unable to be lodged due to medical complications. Roseburg police cited a man for DUII early this morning. RPD report said at 2:30, officers conducted a traffic stop at the 1600 block of Northeast Stevens Street after observing traffic violations and contacted the 43-year-old man that was driving. Officers noticed several signs of impairment and said the man's breath reeked of an alcoholic beverage. The man agreed to perform standard field sobriety tests and allegedly performed poorly. Man was cited for driving under the influence of intoxicants, no operator's license, unlawful or unsignaled lane change, and failure to yield before entering a highway. Man was transported to corrections, where he was released after the citations were issued. And a driver was cited for property damage following an accident west of Roseburg on Wednesday afternoon. Douglas County Sheriff's Office reports that at 2:45, a 36-year-old operator of a recreational vehicle hit the metal awning of a store in the 4,000 block of Garden Valley Road. The driver had no insurance. A report was taken to document the property damage. KQEN News Time, 1222, from the Seven Feathers Casino Studio, Douglas County's news team. It is the Noon Report. Make sure and check.

0: 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But otherwise, look online. And, of course, we will break in if needed for the news coverage if something of that level of importance ends up happening around the Umpqua Valley. Just a few minutes, we go live to Washington, D.C., 2nd District Congressman Cliff Bentz on Inside Douglas County.
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2: From the Seven Feathers Casino Studios, taking a look at your sports headlines. Well, the high school sports season is wrapping up here this weekend with baseball and softball state championships getting played today and tomorrow. The South Umpqua Lancers are among the final teams that are still playing in both baseball and softball. The SU softball team takes the field today for the Class 3A championships, and they'll face Vail at 3 o'clock this afternoon at Jane Sanders Stadium in Eugene. The Lancers have suffered just 2 losses this year. Not a bad record, but Vail, they're looking to finish off an undefeated season. The matchup features two dominant pitchers in South Umpqua's Jasmine Morales and Vail's Sophie Navarette. Both hurlers have kept their ERAs under 0.53. That is minuscule. A broadcast of that game will be on the radio coming up this afternoon on The Score, 92.3 FM and 1490 AM. You could tune in to listen to that broadcast for free. That is a free option for you. There are other methods to follow it, but we've got that for you. That'll be coming up on the radio starting just before 3 o'clock this afternoon. Now, the South Umpqua Days Creek baseball team will try to win the 4th state title in SU's history on Saturday at PK Park in Eugene. The Lancers are facing the Taft Tigers at 5 o'clock tomorrow. The Lancers have been a scrappy team in the postseason, pulling off back-to-back upsets on the road to get to the title game. Taft is the top-ranked team and has been dominant on the mound this year. The game will also be broadcast on The Score, 92.3 FM and 1490 AM, coming up tomorrow, with the pregame starting just a few minutes before first pitch. Broadcasts of the South Umpqua Championship games today and tomorrow are presented locally by SoCo Coffee Company, Checkpoint Electric, Treasurers of the Heart, and Shirt Cliff Oil. Now, in other sports news, Oregon State University has announced a new athletics director has been hired to fill the role being vacated by current AD Scott Barnes when he retires this summer. Kevin Griffin will begin serving as OSU's athletic director on July 6th. The university announced that in a press release yesterday. Griffin has served as associate vice president, brand engagement, services, and partnerships, and the associate director of athletics for business strategy at Ohio State University. His main responsibilities included working across Ohio State to create, manage, and optimize revenue-generating opportunities for the university, its students, and student-athletes, according to the Oregon State release. Griffin is a former student-athlete himself, and he's held marketing positions within franchises in the MLS and NFL, and he's also served in a leadership position with a marketing agency. Griffin was named one of the top 100 rising athletic directors and future athletic directors by Silver Waves Media in May. Sticking with college sports, the Oregon Ducks baseball team is headed to Texas for the Super Regional round of the NCAA postseason. Oregon is playing in the Super Regionals for the third time in the last 4 years. The Ducks are aiming to reach the College World Series for a second time in program history, but they

0: They've got to get past a very talented Texas Longhorns program. Game one of that best of three series will be played tomorrow night starting at 5 o'clock. You can tune in for coverage starting at 4:45 right here on News Radio 93.9 FM and 1240 KQEN. And in the Women's College World Series, things wrapped up last night with the Texas Longhorns winning over Texas Tech. The Longhorns swept the best of three series with a 4-1 win in Game 2 last night in Oklahoma City. And that's going to do it for your sports here during the noon report. KQEN News Time is 12:28, and this sports report is brought to you by Ameritidal.
1: Wow, we've got a lot going on.
0: Yes, we do.
1: What do you think on the Ducks? What's their chances?
0: Well, it's going to be an uphill battle. They are the underdog in that matchup, and Texas is really good, it looks like. Some really talented arms on that roster. And so the Ducks will have to find a way to scrap some offense together and see if their defense and pitching can help keep them in those ball games. So, I mean, I give them a chance. They've been a pretty good team this year as well, and it seemed like they're getting healthy and picking up steam as the season's going on. But it's going to be a tough one at this point in the season. It's really anybody's guess.
1: All right, make sure and be listening over the weekend.
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2: 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Sunny in 72 this afternoon. Clouds tonight, 47 the low. For the weekend, sunny 66. Sunday, sunny 74. We've got some rain from Sunday night to Wednesday. And then we've got a hot streak coming up late next week. We are looking at about a week between 90 degrees and 100 in the Umpqua Valley. 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
3: News, I'm Tom Graham. Russian leader Vladimir Putin is rejecting Ukrainian President Volodymyr Zelensky's offer for a one-on-one meeting addressing the ongoing war. Fox's Tanya J. Powers.
4: The refusal follows an open letter to Putin that Zelensky published on Thursday, offering to resume peace talks while also taunting Putin over things like inflation and Russia's dependence on China, and saying, quote, after 26 years in power, age is beginning to take its toll.
3: Putin is 73 years old. U.S. employers added 172,000 jobs in May that, according to a newly released report from the Labor Department, Trump administration claims their policies are responsible for the better than expected numbers.
5: Proven policies like reshoring manufacturing, bringing jobs here to our country, unleashing American energy tax cuts.
3: White House Principal Deputy Press Secretary Anna Kelly speaking there. 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
6: Lisa Booth reveals why Democrats are sticking with controversial Maine Senator candidate Graham Plantner.
9: They have abandoned candidates in the past, so why are they standing by this man? But the reason why is they need Maine to try to take back the Senate. Susan Collins, the Republican incumbent senator, is the only Republican running for Senate in a state that Kamala Harris won in 2024. She won that state by 7 percentage points. So they need Maine if they want to take back the Senate. So they've made the calculation that, you know, character flaw be damned, they've got a Senate to win. And that's what they care about more. And also, did I mention the fact that he's cosplaying as a working man, considering the fact that his only client for his oyster farm is his mom, and he went to a prestigious boarding school? He also blamed rape victims. I forgot to mention that in because there's so much to get to that we don't have enough time.
6: For more commentary like this, go to foxnewspodcast.com.
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4: From the Seven Feathers Casino Studio, KQEN weather presentation, Neal Company Real Estate, sunny 72 this afternoon, cloudy 47 tonight, sunny on Saturday 66, perfect weather for all the graduations tomorrow, and on Sunday warming a bit, 74 degrees, then a chance of rain at least between Sunday night and Wednesday. By Thursday it dries up, and by Friday we get to 90 degrees or above for a week straight in the Umpqua Valley, including a couple of days that may hit right at 100 degrees or very close. Currently, let's check the Roseburg Regional Airport. We are at 62 degrees, and KQEN News Time, 12:35.
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4: A lot going on around the Umpqua Valley and nationwide, and we go live to Washington, D.C., 2nd District Congressman Cliff Bentz. Congressman, thanks for being on this afternoon.
6: Great to be joining you, Kyle.
4: Well, I wanted to jump right at the beginning because it's sort of an evolving situation. I know overnight, when I came in early this morning, the Senate had voted on the ICE package. Talk about that. My understanding is that it's headed to the House. I don't know if we're talking today or if we're talking up the road a bit.
6: Well, it is headed to the House. They engaged what they call a votorama in the Senate, which is the process they have to use to move a reconciliation bill out. And this particular bill had to be passed using the reconciliation methodology because no Democrat is going to vote for it. So that meant since we only have 53 Republicans in the Senate, that takes 60 to do most things, we had to use reconciliation, which only takes 51 votes. And so they passed it out after going through all of the votes that you have to do, plus amendments that were motions were made and defeated. But the bill was passed out of the Senate. It is now over here in the House. And by the way, there are always procedures that may or may not allow the bill to come out of the Senate, even though passed across the floor. But as far as I know, it did make its way over here to the House, and there was no guarantee that they would get it done, so we were told there would be no votes today, even though, as I understand it, they got that bill done early this morning. We will very probably take it up, I'm going to guess, on Tuesday. And the reason for that is Monday is a fly-in day, and exactly when everybody will be here would be a question, but we're not going to get any Democrat help again in the House, and thus we will need all of us, all of we Republicans, because we only have about two more Republicans than Democrats, and we need just everybody here. So I'm going to guess it won't be Monday night. I'm going to guess it'll be Tuesday.
4: Well, let's run through a number of topics here. You obviously heard the forecast. We've already got a small fire today down here in the area, just about 15 acres that is being dealt with by the Douglas Forest Protective Association and the Oregon Department of Forestry out by Winston. as we are now into fire season in the area, a lot of concern.

0: about that, especially with the drought situation, with the forecast for above normal temperatures throughout the summer in western Oregon and eastern Oregon as well, and really a wide swath of the entire region. With the Forest Service, with the other folks, when it comes to funding, are we ready to deal with this summer?
1: Well, a great question, and there is no doubt the level of danger is only going to grow worse. I mean, with 100-degree temperatures already in your area next week, it just illustrates the incredible risk that we are now facing as a result of the incredibly horrid condition of our forests. And when I say that, I mean there's way too much wood in our forests. And this is a result of abysmal forest policy over the past 50 years at least. And as a result, we've had this massive buildup of wood, and that's just waiting for a lightning strike or something to start fires, and they're incredibly difficult to put out with so much wood in our forests. And so to that end, I ask Tom Schultz, the chief of the U.S. National Forest Service, yesterday in committee, if he felt comfortable with the amount of manpower he had available to fight fires. He assured me that they had added 5%, somewhere around 5%, more fire fighting folk to their ranks of firefighters, and that he was comfortable. I asked him several times this exact question to make sure that I knew for sure that he felt comfortable, and he does. I said, Chief Schultz, if you change your mind or if you need help, for goodness sakes, come and ask us so that we can take whatever emergency steps might be necessary to address what I view as one of the most dangerous fire seasons we've encountered in years. I did ask the same question of the BLM some months ago when I met with Catherine McGregor. She is, one of the assistant secretaries on the BLM side of things, on the interior side of things. And she told me that they also felt comfortable with what they had at the BLM level. So I've done my job in asking the people that should know if they needed more help. They've indicated they don't. They feel comfortable, and that's about as much as I can do at this point.
0: And of course, with the fire season kind of varying around the country, we already sent some firefighters a few weeks back to some fires back east where things tend to ramp up sooner. They've got all these mutual aid agreements and all these things in place to pull firefighters from other parts of the U.S., sometimes even beyond, to help with situations here. And that aspect of it seems to be something that is pretty well structured. Obviously, it takes a while to get people from point A to B, something that the fire agencies seem to do very well at.
1: Well, they certainly, sadly, have had enough experience where we have fallen down, and I'm going to have to blame people across the aisle for this, and by that I mean Democratic administrations, for failing to support we Republicans in trying to modify the Endangered Species Act to stop some of the litigation that prevents us from getting into the woods and removing some of this buildup of wood that creates such powerful, horrific, terrible, dangerous fires. And I even asked that question of Chief Schultz. I've said, hey, tell us, what is it, what type of lawsuits are being filed that are stopping us from getting in the woods and reducing the fire danger by taking some of the wood out? And he admitted that indeed it was these lawsuits being filed by our environmental organizations preventing us from removing timber. We know there are going to be fires. It's getting drier, and we need to remove from the woods the type of timber that we don't need there. And I'm not talking clear cutting. I'm talking, let's take away that overgrown timber. There are some places, believe it or not, Kyle, there's 2,000 stems or trees per acre, when every environmentalist would tell you that there should be no more than 80. And so these kinds of overgrown situations need to be addressed and thinned to reduce fire danger.
0: Let's hit some other topics as well.

0: One of the aspects for Americans, really any folks from just about anywhere, is the whole issue of data security. We do things like passwords and encryption and all kinds of things, but as society, as the world moves more and more online, it seems to be a bigger issue. And I know that the in the House, you've had Energy and Commerce Committee looking at that subject. What can you tell us about that?
1: Well, you're exactly right, Kyle. We were just checking. I was checking with my staff this morning how many hours they spend on their cell phones. And the average across the United States is between 6 and 7 hours a day. For younger people, it's closer to 9 to 12 hours a day on their cell phones. And so privacy is extraordinarily important, and security is even more important because you've got to protect all the data from people who are trying to hijack you and extort money from you to free up your access to data that you absolutely need. Hospitals are a good example. They're many times being held up. We in the Energy and Commerce Committee, I'm happy to be on it, have had any number of hearings on the security type issues. One of the huge problems we have, and I know you know this, but the new AI, artificial intelligence systems that are coming out now are enabling hackers to invade different systems. And in fact, they stopped some of the new chat GPT the software systems, they're called LLMs, large language model systems that can crash your computers, and because they were just too usable by hackers. No, it's a huge problem. We are addressing it as best we can, but I got to tell you, somebody said that we in Congress are kind of like somebody riding a donkey trying to install a seatbelt on a Tesla going by at about 60, 80 miles an hour. And when it comes to fixing artificial intelligence, it's a huge challenge, and I'm not sure that Congress is up to it, but we're trying.
0: That's quite a picture there. In rural America, like the 2nd District, healthcare, big issue. You've got places like where you are in the Ontario area, folks that are out not just in Ontario, but areas where they've got to drive an hour, hour and a half just to get healthcare. A lot of options there, a lot of concerns. What's going on with rural health?
1: Well, a lot. Let me just share that we included in the Big Beautiful Bill $50 billion, that's with a B, $50 billion for rural healthcare transformation. And the concept was that this would be spread over 5 years. Oregon received $197 million just a few months ago as the first tranche of another 4 years of, we hope, similar amounts of money coming for rural healthcare. And we were just advised that about most of my hospitals are each going to receive about $1 million of that amount. And then there's going to be another $80 million made available for grants. So people that are institutions that want to apply for additional funding can do so if they have ideas that will help provide health care for, better health care for less money is kind of the way I put it. But we are absolutely working on that. I'm currently trying to put together a Zoom call. I actually started to make arrangements for this this morning. But I've talked to Dr. Oz several times, the head of CMS, and he is willing to talk to my hospitals. We're going to set up a Zoom call and give the opportunity to my hospitals to ask him one question each. I think there's 11 and 13 of hospitals. But we're trying to make sure that the problems that rural hospitals have are front and center here in Washington, D.C. And I'm happy to have Dr. Oz's ear in making sure that happens.
0: And for a lot of the hospitals, the financial side of things, whether they operate as a profit or nonprofit, is really become an increasing issue. It sounds like a lot, as we've heard recently out of the Portland area, are having some pretty serious issues when it comes to keeping things in the black.
1: Yeah, and that's even before some of the provisions of the big bill, the big beautiful bill, take effect. So yes, they are definitely having difficulties. Part of the problem is the the fraud that you're starting to see being uncovered in different places, billions of dollars being stolen

0: by bad actors who have put together false corporations that are pretending to provide health care, sending bills in, and people haven't been paying attention. They've just been paying them. And this is endemic in California. I think that they've cut off about half of the payments that were going to different corporations or entities, partnerships, LLCs that were busy pretending to be providing healthcare services. And so thank goodness Dr. Oz is looking at this really hard, because every one of those dollars that they're stealing needs to be going to healthcare, not to fraudulent scam artists that are stealing money. The need is too great to allow people to be defrauding the government in these spaces. And we're also trying our best to find other ways of reducing costs into that, and working on any number of different ideas. And it's a never-ending battle. There's $4 trillion, more than that, a year being spent on healthcare. So saying that somebody's going to fix it in a simple way is simply incorrect. But we're working on it literally every day here.
1: Now, while we're on the topic of healthcare, let's move over to the idea of veterans' healthcare. And a continued ask that I get in the community is, are our members of Congress really still working on getting a Oregon State Veterans Home on the Roseburg VA campus?
0: Well, I can assure you that this member of Congress is. And to that end, several months ago, I had a very direct conversation with the head of the veterans folks that administration that are supposed to be working on this. I asked them why they weren't asking for at that point it was 1.2 or 1.3 billion that was going to be necessary to bring every veterans home up to speed, including the building of the one in Roseburg. And I asked them, why aren't you asking for this amount of money? And I was told that they were waiting for instructions on how much to ask for. And I said, well, let me give you my instructions. We need about 1.3 billion if Roseburg's going to end up with its money, because Roseburg at that point was number 80 on the list. We've moved all the way up to number 79. And at the same time, the total amount of demand has gone from 1.3 billion to somewhere closer to 1.7 billion. And the demand is for repairing these kinds of homes across the United States, and for building several also. So yes, I'm working on it very directly, and it's suggested to the people that should know, let's ask for the entire amount of money and try to get it appropriated so we can end up with the home in Roseburg.
1: And the longer we wait, of course, the more this project's going to cost.
0: And that's true. And I'll just tell you that when we know that we're spending too much money on many, many, many things, and we're going to have to dial it back if we're going to be able to afford the type of things that the veterans absolutely need and deserve. And so we've been working on trying to address these fraud issues in different places to try to figure out how to spend less, because people are stealing from us. And at the same time, we're trying to figure out how to find the money to spend more for those who truly deserve it, which, of course, the veterans are front and center.
1: Let's talk about the farm bill. A lot of agriculture, obviously, in the 2nd District, including in the Umpqua Valley. And my understanding is that when it comes to the farm bill, folks really vary in their opinions on it.
0: Well, that would certainly be the understatement. That would be the understatement of the conversation. There are lots of varied opinions on the farm bill. The difficulty we have right now is trying to get it through the Senate. And the opinions vary because many people believe that too much is being spent on SNAP or food stamps. Many people believe that too much is being spent on programs that try to balance the risk that farmers take as they try to stay in business in periods of drought like we're having now, and the periods of dumping of crops like onions and potatoes into the United States from places further south and other places. And so the Farm Bill is a hugely complex piece of legislation. I'll just say that we did get it across the floor here, and now it's up to the Senate. But there are also hugely challenging pieces of the Farm Bill that have to do with E15, that is different additives made from

0: corn ethanol, and those kinds of things are also guaranteed to raise differences of opinion. It's the nicest way to put it.
1: Well, and some of those differences of opinion, too, seem to vary whether folks are looking at the whole agricultural picture or is sort of the big ag versus small ag producers.
0: Well, there's no doubt about that. The challenge across the board is that you're dealing with farmers in all kinds of different situations across the entire United States. And farmers are incredibly important, unbelievably important. They're taken for granted because we have so much food in the United States, and we're an exporter for the most part. But these droughts are making it more and more difficult to keep up with the demand. And when people go to the supermarket and pay more for lettuce or for carrots or for vegetables that we know everybody needs, they can't understand why they cost so much. And much of the reason has to do with the challenges on the production side, on the labor side, and then on the cost of fuel side and the cost of fertilizer side. So all of these things conspire to drive these costs up, but they also drive the risk up. So with the farmers paying all of these prices, and then you suddenly have a drought or you suddenly have a market that goes south on you, you better have some safety net. And so this safety net applies basically across the board, but you're right, the bigger farmers end up with more, but it doesn't mean that their loss is any less. It's a challenging situation, and I'm just happy that we've at least taken one step in the right direction of getting the bill passed.
1: About a minute left with Congressman Cliff Bentz on Inside Douglas County. As you look ahead into the summer, what are some of your priorities with legislation?
0: So we have a third reconciliation bill opportunity coming along, and that's going to be exciting. And we're hopeful that we can get some of the issues that we've been working on into that particular bill, because as I've mentioned before, on reconciliation, it takes just 51 votes, and in the Senate, there's a much better chance of getting it passed. I've been working on the ONC bill to try to make it absolutely clear that the ONC lands should be maintained for the benefit of the communities that are adjacent to them, and not just to be set aside to burn up. And I've been working with Commissioner Freeman on this for years, and I'm happy to say that at least we have the bill pending, and I'm hopeful for a hearing. So that's something I'm looking forward to. We have any number of bills that have to do with trying to fix the Endangered Species Act, so we are continuing to work on that. We have my wolf bill, although we did pass one, and it's over there in the Senate. We have a lot of things the Senate should be doing that isn't, that they're not, and then the Fix Our Forest Act is sitting over there and has been for 6 or 8 months. So I would encourage listeners to call Senator Wyden and Merkley and say, for goodness sakes, boys, move the Fix Our Forest Act out of the Senate.
1: All right, out of time for now. We'll talk again hopefully soon. Second District Congressman Cliff Bentz, we appreciate you being on today.
0: Thank you, Kyle. Appreciate it.
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0: count mail-in ballots.
1: They don't have the respect for the people of California to get on with it and get this done in a timely manner.
0: He still appears to be in a tight race with Democratic candidates Javier Becerra and Tom Steyer. While incumbent L.A. Mayor Karen Bass has advanced, it's unclear who she'll face, as former reality star Spencer Pratt's lead over city councilwoman Nithya Raman appears to have narrowed. Democrats, including Governor Gavin Newsom, have slammed Republicans, alleging without evidence the counting time amounts to cheating. According to the California Secretary of State, roughly 80% of California votes by mail, and ballots are counted as long as they are postmarked by Election Day. Kristen Goodwin, Fox News.
2: Election officials have up to 30 days after Election Day to count ballots. The final results have to be reported to the Secretary of State in California by July 3rd. Three men under arrest in California and Kansas accused of plotting to support a foreign terrorist group.
3: The FBI says the three American men arrested pledged allegiance to ISIS and discussed violent attacks on U.S. service members, including a cryptocurrency scheme to buy RPGs and drones for those attacks. Spelled out in court documents, the men, 21-year-old Bissam Ghaffour of Kansas, 21-year-old Elias Samsaldin of California, and 25-year-old Barine Dazeyi of California, also sent money to an alleged ISIS member and expressed interest in fighting overseas for the terror group. Carmen Roberts, Fox News.
2: For recapping the retreat on Wall Street, the Dow down 695 points, falling back under 51,000. The S&P plunging more than 2%. The NASDAQ more than 4%, down 1,121 points. I'm Lisa Brady. This is Fox News.
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5: Hello and good afternoon from the Seven Feathers Casino Studios. I'm Joey Kieran with these headlines. Crews with the Douglas Forest Protective Association responded to a reported natural cover fire located approximately 5.6 miles southwest of Winston at 1 o'clock this morning. DFPA Public Information Officer Rachel Pope said upon arrival, firefighters discovered an estimated 5-acre slash fire burning within an active timber harvest unit. Multiple people taken to the hospital following a serious motor vehicle crash, which closed Highway 38 near Milepost 47 in the Elkton area last night. On Thursday, Douglas County District Attorney Rick Wiesenberg and Commissioner Chris Boyce issued a statement after the Oregon Board of Parole denied parole for convicted murderer and child rapist Dustin Wallace. The Roseburg Fire Department is conducting a live fire training exercise at 223 Northeast Fulton Street on Sunday from 8 a.m. until noon. Your forecast this afternoon, 72 with mostly sunny skies tonight, a low of 47. 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
2: 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Mostly sunny skies and a high of 72 this afternoon. Tonight, looking at mostly cloudy with an overnight low around 47. For the weekend, Saturday, a bit cool, high of just 66, but back into the mid-70s by Sunday.
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4: I'm Dan Loney with Your Money Now. The market stumbled on Friday as the Nasdaq saw its biggest one-day decline in more than a year. The Dow Industrials lost 695 points, ending the day at 50,866. Nasdaq fell by 1,121 points, or 4.2%. S&P 500 was down 200 points, or 2.6%. And it looks like you can focus on the chip sector as the reason why we saw so much red ink today. It was tied to an earnings report by Broadcom on Wednesday that missed estimates. Besides Broadcom today, companies like AMD, Intel, and NVIDIA were all lower. Bayer says it has no plans to spin off Monsanto, even as the company faces an avalanche of lawsuits over its Roundup weed killer. A company representative speaking to Reuters said that restructuring Monsanto could be a viable option, but it's not currently planned. Bayer's focusing instead on improving its performance. That's Your Money Now.

0: students are selected by staff at each school. This year's recipients are Matthew Slocum from Yonkala High School, Braden Mello of Glendale High School, Paisley Muse of North Douglas High School, Anthony Shaw from Oakland High School, Coral Howith from Reedsport Charter, Brittany Geisler from Riddle High School, Ava Ash from Roseburg High School, Alexis DeHurst from South Umpqua High School, and Malaya Atkins from Sutherland High School. The Cow Creek Tribe extends congratulations to their scholarship recipients and to all Douglas County graduating seniors.
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4: I'm John Saucier. The U.S. economy adding 172,000 jobs for the month of May. The unemployment rate holding steady, 4.3%. White House Principal Deputy Press Secretary Anna Kelly telling Fox these numbers represent President Trump's ability to deliver for the American people.
5: Remember what this president did in his first term, reshoring manufacturing, lowering costs, bringing jobs back here at home, deregulation. This is a proven economic formula that this president delivered in his first term, and he's delivering again.
4: Well, this report also shows inflation remains elevated. California is still counting votes from Tuesday's primary. Republican gubernatorial candidate Steve Hilton calls for that count to be sped up.
6: We know perfectly well that when you have slow results like this, shamefully slow results like this, all it does is sow suspicion in our election system. It is their responsibility to get it done quickly.
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9: Welcome back to the Lars Larson Show. It's a pleasure to be with you. And with me, Jonathan Alpert, a psychotherapist with two decades of clinical experience. His book is called Therapy Nation, How America Got Hooked on Therapy and Why It's Left Us More Anxious and Divided. A moment ago, you were talking about what it's done to our society. We've got evidence of Trump derangement syndrome. I don't think that's in the DSM 4, 5, or 6, or whichever one we're on right now. But I think TDS is a real phenomena, and you glanced across it because you've heard of both therapists who say, oh, I'm not going to treat anybody who voted for Trump, and accommodating people who've come to them saying, oh, my family members voted for Trump. I want nothing to do with them. And the therapist actually, I guess, encourages or endorses or sanctions that. Is that a legitimate thing to do with a patient?
10: Well, I would say no. And with TDS, I've made it very clear that it is not an actual diagnosis. But as a therapist who works in both New York City and Washington, D.C., I am deeply concerned about what I'm seeing. I have patients who are hyper fixated on Trump.

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8: 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Why would we pay that? 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
10: Welcome back to the program on a First Amendment Friday. We always take the callers on First Amendment Friday. And Rich Lowry joins me now, who's the editor-in-chief at National Review and author of The Case for Nationalism. And he's generous with his time on a Friday night. Rich, how are you?
11: Good. How's it going?
10: So it's going very well. And at least by outward impressions, the attack on Iran seems to be going well. Iran's fired hundreds of missiles and drones, and yet advanced defense systems have intercepted most of them. Does that make the argument that the United States should have its own, let's say, golden dome?
11: Yeah, absolutely. We're old enough to remember the time when the left was insisting you couldn't hit a bullet with a bullet. Well, we see a bullet hitting a bullet every day repeatedly in countries throughout the Middle East now, and it's just never made any sense to me that we potentially render ourselves defenseless against a major ICBM attack against ourselves. So I think, you know, science fiction stuff is now plausible. The Israelis have been beginning to deploy an iron beam, a laser system. I think we need lasers in space, more sensors in space, and we need to do it forthwith. And I think Trump needs to try to deploy as much as he can by the end of his term, because if Democrats, God forbid, win in 28, they'll try to reverse all of it.
10: I don't know about you, Rich, but I feel kind of gratified that way back in the day when Ronald Reagan was proposing this strategic defense initiative, which his critics disparagingly called Star Wars, and made fun of it, saying you can't hit a bullet with a bullet. Mm-hmm. And apparently they didn't have much faith in technology. And so, you know, it feels kind of gratifying to say, see, it does work. And Reagan was right.
11: Yeah. Trump, when he gave this big speech about this, cited Reagan. And this is something Trump's been consistent about, like thinking that we should attack the Iranian regime, is something he's been consistent about basically since 1980. So these are just certain commonsensical things that he's very serious about. So we're seeing indications of that in Iran every single day, right? How many presidents have said consistently Iran can't have nuclear weapons, but there was always this kind of seal that you couldn't break. You couldn't hit Iran directly. It didn't matter how many terror attacks they launched. Didn't matter how many Americans they killed and maimed in these horrible roadside bombs in Iraq. You could do sanctions, but you couldn't do anything else. Trump broke that seal in June, and now is going after it big time, obviously.
10: You know, have you noticed, Richard, that there are a lot, I'm talking to Rich Lowry from National Review, but there are a lot of these things that you can't do that. If you do that, bad things, you know, you can't move the U.S. embassy to Jerusalem. You can't, Israel can't take the Golan Heights. You can't.

0: 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Just text SHELTER to the number 989898.
1: Iran is sticking with a key demand and talks with the U.S.
2: Iran's foreign minister is saying that a deal with the U.S. can only be reached once the fighting in southern Lebanon ends. And so far, that hasn't happened, with Hezbollah and Israel trading blows yet again today.
1: Fox's Max Gordon in Tel Aviv. Lebanon's president and prime minister criticizing Iran.

0: spot ticks. Also avoid tall grass and check yourself, your pets, and any gear used outside. Family and fans are mourning British actor Anthony Head, who played a mentor to Buffy the Vampire Slayer in the cult favorite TV series. He was 72.
1: Head passed away due to complications from pneumonia, according to his daughters, actors Emily and Daisy Head, who said in part, "Our grief is far greater than the hole he has left behind." His death comes just months after his longtime partner, Sarah Fisher, died suddenly in December at 61. Giles was Buffy's mentor in the series.
2: "I'm Mr. Giles, the librarian. I was told you were coming."
1: He most recently played Rupert Mannion, the villainous ex-husband of Hannah Waddingham's character, Rebecca, in Ted Lasso. Michelle Polino, Fox News.
0: Game 2 of the NBA Finals tonight in San Antonio, where the Spurs are hoping to tie the series after losing the first game at home to the New York Knicks. I'm Lisa Brady. This is Fox News.
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4: Hello and good afternoon from the Seven Feathers Casino Studios. I'm Joey Kieran with these headlines. Crews with the Douglas Forest Protective Association responded to a reported natural cover fire located approximately 5.6 miles southwest of Winston at 1 o'clock this morning. DFPA Public Information Officer Rachel Pope said upon arrival, firefighters discovered an estimated 5-acre slash fire burning within an active timber harvest unit. Multiple people taken to the hospital following a serious motor vehicle crash, which closed Highway 38 near milepost 47 in the Elkton area last night. On Thursday, Douglas County District Attorney Rick Wiesenberg and Commissioner Chris Boyce issued a statement after the Oregon Board of Parole denied parole for convicted murderer and child rapist Dustin Wallace. The Roseburg Fire Department is conducting a live fire training exercise at 223 Northeast Fulton Street on Sunday from 8 a.m. until noon. Your forecast this afternoon, 72 with mostly sunny skies tonight, a low of 47. I'm Joey Kieran, News Radio 93.9 FM and 1240 KQEN.
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12: Welcome back to the Lars Larson Show. It's First Amendment Friday, and it's amazing what the Democrats are doing in Washington State. They want to take Washington State from a state with the tremendous advantage of having no income tax at all to being the state with the eighth highest income tax in all of the United States, without any regard, it seems, to what that's going to do to the technology economy of the state of Washington. So I thought we'd bring on Washington Senate Republican leader John Braun. Senator, welcome back.
13: Lars, thanks for having me on.
12: Why are the Democrats doing this?
13: Yes, they are. It's absolutely crazy. And it's not just a new income tax. It's a new income tax on already a business occupation tax, a gross margin tax. So the combined will make us one of the top tax locations in the country. In fact, Seattle will be the top tax location in the country. And it's going to drive business out of Washington in droves and going to destroy our economy over time.
12: Well, and in fact, Governor Ferguson hasn't he already telegraphed that when this hits his desk, he'll immediately sign it?
13: Yeah, just today he sent out a release saying they've come to an agreement that they've found the tax relief he was looking for, which is frankly well short of where he set his goals only a few weeks ago. And most of it's not actually tax relief. It's a bunch of funding for the working families tax credit, which by itself is not a bad thing, but does nothing to the enormous impact this is going to have on small and medium-sized businesses that really drive our economy. They're the ones that are paying the bill here, not the so-called millionaire's tax. This is a tax on small and medium-sized businesses that are heart of our economy.
12: Well, in fact, I saw the construction industry sent out a really important message, Senator Braun, and they suggested, and just to make it simple, they said when you're in the construction business, oftentimes lots and lots of money flows through your company. That doesn't mean you're making lots of money. It just means that when you're building things, you have big budgets, You've got money flowing through the company. You have to pay vendors. You have to pay workers. You have to pay for materials to build buildings. You don't get to keep all that money, but that's going to put some of those businesses you wouldn't have thought of as being millionaire businesses. It's going to put them in a position to have to pay this tax.

0: to happen or if anyone is going to pursue it. I assume that when they were passing this law, they vetted a lot of the legal angles and thought they were safe.
1: That is Elizabeth New. She's at the Washington Policy Center.

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1: Good afternoon from the Seven Feathers Casinos Studios. Taking a look at your KQEN weather forecast, presentation of Neal Company Real Estate. Mostly sunny skies and a high of 72 this afternoon. Tonight, looking at mostly cloudy with an overnight low around 47. For the weekend, Saturday, a bit cool, high of just 66, but back into the mid-70s by Sunday.
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3: We had an IT person who was actually from Rome, and he didn't speak much English. 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I gave it to him. I said, listen, Leonardo, whenever I go to Bing, it just crashes. And he looked at me and he says, so, bada bing, bada boom? All right, that was a long way to go.
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5: News. I'm Tom Graham. It's still unclear who will move on to the general election following California's primary earlier this week. Three top candidates hoping to advance in the race for governor, but the ballot counting continues.
6: GOP California gubernatorial candidate Steve Hilton, frustrated over the time it takes to count mail-in ballots.
7: They don't have the respect for the people of California.
6: He still appears to be in a tight race with Democratic candidates Javier Becerra and Tom Steyer.
5: That's his Kristen Goodwin. President Trump continues to insist he will make an elusive peace deal with Iran and oil prices will drop.
8: When that whole thing is straightened out, it shouldn't take long. One way or the other, it's going to get done. And when it's all straightened out, you're going to have oil prices drop down to maybe even lower than they were.
5: Oil and gasoline prices spiked initially during the conflict with Iran and remain stubbornly high. 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
11: Welcome back to the Lars Larson Show. With three vocal cords tied behind my back so naysayers have me at their advantage, it is a pleasure to be with you on a Tuesday. I always hate missing days at work, and I apologize for the gravel in my voice today. The X poll today, should Americans on trial in a criminal trial ever be judged by non-citizen lawbreakers who just happen to live in the United States, but they themselves are breaking the law by being in the United States? Well, Representative James Comer, who heads up the Oversight Committee in Congress, is now investigating to try to find out why it is in the state of Michigan, that right outside of Detroit, there's at least one place where they have found people on juries who are illegal aliens, non-citizens at the very least, who've appeared in the jury pools. They've also been registered to vote, and that makes no sense at all. I'll be glad to get to your calls in just a moment, but I want to talk about something that should bother all of us or concern us, and that is spam. I hate spam calls. I hate the spam emails. I hate the spam text messages. So I found a company that I actually believe in called Incogni, and I do ads for Incogni, but what they do is something that's very simple and is actually within your own control as a consumer. If you wanted to sit down, figure out the process for reaching out to hundreds of data broker companies, you can tell them, take my data off your list. On the other hand, doing that with 400 plus companies, that would take up a gigantic amount of time, and most of us don't have either the patience or the knowledge to get it done. So Incogni does it. And one of the key spokeswomen for Incogni is somebody I've respected for decades. I can't remember how long ago we first talked, but she is Kim Komando, host of the Kim Komando Show. Kim, welcome back to the program.
12: Hey, Lars, thanks for having me on. Yes, Incogni. You know, what they basically do is that they will take you out of over 400 different data broker sites. And these data brokers are horrible. I mean, they collect and sell all of our personal information. your name, home address, phone number, email, income,

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But I'm not sure in a country like ours, with the constitutional protections we have, that you can do that. You're listening to the Lars Larson Show and the Radio Northwest Network.

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7: Wall Street with its worst day since October. I'm Lee Silicera, Fox News. The Dow lost 695. The Nasdaq sunk 1,122 points. The S&P minus 200 points. Anxiety over interest rates driving the sell-off. President Trump speaking at a roundtable for farmers in Wisconsin, not happy.
8: In the old days, you know, if you had good job numbers, like great job numbers like they announced today, the stock market goes up. Today, everything is crazy. The whole world is crazy.
7: The Labor Department reports employers added a surprising 172,000 jobs in May. The unemployment rate stayed at a low 4.3%. On Iran, the president again said one way or the other, the conflict will end.
8: It's either finished with a piece of paper or finished a more difficult way, although you could say a much easier way.
7: The president saying Iran was going to have a massive nuclear presence, and we couldn't let that happen. A federal judge has struck down a Trump administration policy to limit immigrants from entering the U.S., the policy put in place after two members of the National Guard were shot last year in Washington, D.C. The policy cut the number of green cards, work permits, asylum claims, and citizenship applications for immigrants from 39 countries. Votes still being counted in the California governor and Los Angeles mayor's races.
9: GOP California gubernatorial candidate Steve Hilton, frustrated over the time it takes to count mail-in ballots.
10: They don't have the respect for the people of California to get on with it and get this done in a timely manner.
9: He still appears to be in a tight race with Democratic candidates Javier Becerra and Tom Steyer. While incumbent L.A. Mayor Karen Bass has advanced, it's unclear who she'll face as former reality star Spencer Pratt's lead over city councilwoman Nithya Raman appears to have narrowed.
7: Fox's Kristen Goodwin, the California Secretary of State's office says about 80% of the state's vote by mail and ballots are counted as long as they're postmarked by Election Day. America's listening to Fox News.
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7: A frantic search continues in Michigan for a missing teen.
16: Police in Detroit and East Point, Michigan have launched an extensive investigation into the disappearance of 17-year-old Noah Winters, who left home around 1 a.m. May 14th and got into a black Jeep Compass. Hours later, his mother received messages claiming her son was dead, that his body had been left inside a vacant home in Detroit. Patricia Johnson is now begging for help.
17: How in the world do you send a mother a message saying that her child is deceased and you can't tell them where he is?
16: Investigators say they've located the Jeep and searched multiple locations as they also work to identify people responsible. Jeff Manasso.

0: gunshot wounds to the chest. Police said he was rushed to a hospital and pronounced dead there. 44-year-old Michael Gledhill was arrested and charged with murder. Michelle Polino, Fox News.
1: The Actors Union has approved a 4-year contract with studios and streaming services that includes extra protections against AI. The new deal, like one recently reached by the Writers Guild, is for 4 years instead of the usual 3, providing extra stability in the industry. I'm Lee Silasera. This is Fox News.
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3: Hello and good afternoon from the Seven Feathers Casino Studios. I'm Joey Kieran with these headlines. Crews with the Douglas Forest Protective Association responded to a reported natural cover fire located approximately 5.6 miles southwest of Winston at 1 o'clock this morning. DFPA Public Information Officer Rachel Pope said upon arrival, firefighters discovered an estimated 5-acre slash fire burning within an active timber harvest unit. Multiple people taken to the hospital following a serious motor vehicle crash, which closed Highway 38 near Milepost 47 in the Elkton area last night. On Thursday, Douglas County District Attorney Rick Wiesenberg and Commissioner Chris Boyce issued a statement after the Oregon Board of Parole denied parole for convicted murderer and child rapist Dustin Wallace. The Roseburg Fire Department is conducting a live fire training exercise at 223 Northeast Fulton Street on Sunday from 8 a.m. until noon. Your forecast this afternoon, 72 with mostly sunny skies tonight, a low of 47. I'm Joey Kieran, News Radio 93.9 FM and 1240 KQEN.
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10: Welcome back to the program. 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Is the corporate takeover of healthcare improving care or making it worse? 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Aaron, welcome back.
11: Thanks, Lars. It's good to be here.
10: So what's going on with this family medical group, and how does it perhaps illustrate a bigger problem as the big healthcare institutions are gobbling up the little ones?
11: So this is a practice of a family medical practice, general practitioners that has existed on the corner of Northeast Knott Street and 33rd for decades. I think it's been there at least 40 years. We spoke to one of the patients who's been going there for 40 years. It was purchased in 2021 by Optum. Optum is a subsidiary of United Health Group, which is, I'm sure, familiar to your listeners. United Health is one of the traded corporations in the United States, an enormous medical insurer. And Optum, which again, subsidiary of United Health, has been going on something of a buying spree in Oregon, or quietly was doing so in 2019. It bought at least 12 clinics across the state. And the result of that, in many cases, I couldn't tell you the exact number, but most of the clinics that it purchased during that buying spree, it has consolidated or closed completely. The reality is that that for many patients, they are now scrambling to find a primary care physician because of this purchase.
10: Okay, because I look, when big companies buy little companies, sometimes you could get some more efficiency out of the operation. But if the efficiency is, well, it'd be better if we just had all the patients, instead of going to their neighborhood clinic, have them come a few miles or a bunch of miles over to a bigger institution somewhere, and then we'll be able to serve all those people for less money. They won't have to lay out as much for real estate, rent, personnel, and all the rest. But if the efficiencies come at the expense of patient care, that's not exactly serving the or solving the problem, is it?
11: Yeah, and in this particular case, in the case of Optum, and in the case of other case examples of medical insurers buying practices like this,
10: yeah,
11: the motive may in fact be a little more sinister than that. So I would agree with you that

0: it's not such a bad thing necessarily if a larger health organization purchases a smaller clinic. It doesn't have that that, you know, field of dreams family doctor on the small town vibe that you would like, but it might actually like increase the quality of care, given that you might have more access to specialists and there are more doctors working out of the same office. There's a lot of reasons why consolidation could be useful, but the reality here is that for many of these health insurers, the motive for purchasing these small practices is in fact to gain more information regarding the market rates that the government can pay out for Medicaid.
1: Yep.
0: And to have more access to patient data, and essentially the insurance is the motive rather than running the practice.
2: I mean, Aaron, am I wrong to see that as imagining if someday the biggest auto insurance companies started buying up all the auto repair shops and said, we're going to both provide the insurance and we'll do the repairs on your car, but
0: is not only fair, it's basically perfect.
2: It's like, perfect.
0: that's the problem, is that there's a perverse incentive here, right? Like,
2: yep.
0: The reason why a major auto insurer, and I won't name them, but we all know they're advertising because they have geckos and such. The reason why they would want to buy a small mom and pop repair shop is because then they could refer their own customers to them and get the rates they want. And that seems to be a reason why insurance companies in the healthcare space saw a market opportunity within purchasing and gobbling up and consolidating a bunch of tiny clinics. The problem is that it hasn't always actually worked out how they wanted it to. And so when the profit motive dries up, they tend to just shutter the clinics.
2: And then you're left with no health care. I mean, is this something that's a serious enough problem that we should just say, you're not allowed to do that? In the same way that, say, a big automobile company that uses a lot of steel isn't allowed to own the steel mill, you know, or isn't allowed to, own the other pieces of the supply chain because there's too much opportunity to manipulate that to the benefit of the corporation and to the detriment of the customers.
0: Yeah, I think this is actually a case, and in some ways I think that this conversation you and I have been fairly like clarifying for me in trying to describe why it is that I find this so problematic. Ultimately, this isn't a question of like how large should the company be that gives you your doctor. The question is, should the company that gives you your doctor also be the company that is paying out the insurance rates? Is it a perverse incentive for the companies that are paying to also be the companies that are being paid?
2: Well, and Aaron, will
0: that ultimately lead to cheaper care for you? And will that ultimately lead to access to care for you?
2: Cheaper or better? Because the other incentive is that there's the other player. The government is in there as well, because so many people are now covered by Medicare and Medicaid. The insurance companies have made tons of money on Medicaid. And you say, okay, how do they do that?
0: For sure.
2: Well, they figure out how to manipulate. Aaron, I can't tell you how many times I've heard from listeners to this show who say, yeah, I went in for my wellness check, and then I saw myself getting paid dinged for two office visits. And when they checked into it, they said, how come it's two visits? Because I just came in for my wellness check. And they said, well, while you were there, the doctor said, is there anything else that's bugging you? And you say, yeah, my elbow hurts over here. And bing, you get a second visit, or you get a second charge, because the doctor says, I didn't just do a wellness check, I also looked at Lars's elbow. And that counts for a second office visit. And when you manipulate the system that way, you can then say to the insurance, in the case of Medicaid, you can say to the government, hey, this guy got two visits to the office, even though there really weren't two visits. There was just a doctor who said, oh, your elbow hurts, I'll take a look at it.
0: I think that's the case. I think that this is where the governmental part of this comes in, other than regulation, is that there's clearly an incentive to get those sweet reimbursement rates that the government is paying, which again, anytime that the incentive for a physician's office is not necessarily to provide you with the most care, but to get you in there more often, that's a bad situation.
2: Absolutely right. That's Aaron Mesh. Aaron is the managing editor at Willamette Week. You can find the story about all this consolidation at WWeek.com. 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
3: Welcome back to the program. Are you being set up to pay more money every time you want to park your car in a downtown of a major American city? I thought we'd talk about that with Carrie Lutz, who is America's top recovering attorney and the author of a brand new book called America's Great Parking Scam. Carrie, welcome.
5: Lars, it's an honor. You are a legend in talk radio, and I really appreciate your having me on.
3: That's very generous of you, but... Carrie, look, I usually feed the meters because I park my car. I know that if it runs out 2 minutes before I come back, they're going to put a ticket on my pickup truck. So what is it? This is deliberately being engineered to cost Americans more for no reason.
5: Of course, it's several different factors. But first, we have to go to the sign, because there is a federal standard for signs that every state has had to adopt by legislation or regulation, and it's called the MUTCD. It's a law you've been living by your whole life and you never even knew about it. It is the manual on uniform traffic control devices. Every sign on the road that you see is a traffic control device, either a compliant valid one or an illegal one. And when you see a sign that says pay by blank app, that is not generally a valid traffic control device. And if you receive a ticket because you didn't pay the app, it could very well be invalid and the ticket might be unenforceable. And I live in Florida and I've been driving through the state for months now. I came across one sign that appeared to be compliant with the law, one sign. And the reason why this thing exists is so that if there's a town in Oregon or in Washington State called Oppositeville, and they think that stop signs shouldn't be red, they should be green, and they want to do their thing, they're not allowed by federal law to do it. And the same with these

0: signs. You know the signs. You've seen them your entire life. No parking. It's a white background with red lettering or black lettering.
1: Yep.
0: Parking allowed, white sign, green lettering and a green outline. And somehow the app companies are running the asylum. Now you see, specifically the MUTCD says no logos, no trademarks, no artwork, no nothing, just the facts, ma'am. And somehow these signs all over the country don't comply any longer, if they use them at all. Where I am suing, three different app companies and six municipalities in Florida. I go to the courthouse there to file my action, and there are no signs there whatsoever. And the code's very, very explicit. If you're going to charge for parking, and if you're going to enforce it, you must have signs that designate
1: meet the federal standard.
0: The zone. Yeah, they have to. And in fact, failure to comply with the code can result in states, cities, counties not getting federal money. They generally don't do it, but everything is covered. This book is 1,200 pages long, Lars.
1: Wow.
0: And it's
1: more
0: a
1: like
0: work
1: a reference
0: of bureaucratic
1: book.
0: Art.
1: Well,
0: yeah.
1: And I wonder, Carrie, the other day I had to go to a either a federal or state agency, I don't remember which, and I drove down there, and of course there was an app, and it said Parking Kitty. Now, I can't remember if it had a logo on it, but are you telling me that that sign might literally violate the rules and they put it up illegally?
0: It's at best an informational sign. You can't get a ticket because you ignored an informational sign. Enforcement signs are the key, and those are the ones that say no parking anytime. That's enforcement. You park there, you get a ticket.
1: Right.
0: There's ones that say parking from 8 a.m. to 8 p.m., 2 hours, okay? And it'll say, it's supposed to say pay. You know, and you'll then, just the mere presence of a meter doesn't, a parking meter is not a traffic control device. And I've got memos from Florida here because they're having fights over all of this stuff, but not parking, of course. And they say specifically, if the sign is not in the manual, it's not a valid traffic control device. Now, it doesn't have to be verbatim, but it must capture the essentials, which is time of enforcement, days of enforcement, and it's got to be visible. It can't be a Christmas tree with signs staggered all over, because the purpose is when you're driving, you see the sign, you instantly know whether you can park or not. You don't have to hit your brakes, maybe cause an accident, to say, can I park here? Is this allowed? If it's in that book, there's a reason it's in the book. And the reason it's in the book is because accidents have occurred in the past from non-compliant signs.
1: Hey, Carrie, I want to ask you one quick question before the end of our segment. Carrie Lutz is the author of America's Great Parking Scam. So, there's a way for you to fight. You're an attorney. You can file a suit. Is there a way for the average person to dispute a ticket and say, you didn't comply with the law, I shouldn't have to pay the ticket?
0: Yeah, they can join the National Association of American Defrauded Parkers, and the website's parkscam.com. You'll get a parking ticket self-defense kit, and it'll give you a series of tests for every sign to see if it's compliant. If the sign is not 7 feet off the pavement, it's not valid. Now, if it's a couple inches, no one cares. But in some municipalities in Florida, they're 4 feet high. There's no way that sign is compliant. If it doesn't have reflectivity where you can see it at night, it's not a valid traffic control device.
1: You got to check this out. It's America's Great Parking Scam. America's top recovering attorney is Carrie Lutz. Carrie, thank you very much. I appreciate you coming on the program.

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2: 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Taking a look at your KQEN weather forecast, presentation of Neal Company Real Estate. Mostly sunny skies and a high of 72 this afternoon. Tonight, looking at mostly cloudy with an overnight low around 47. For the weekend, Saturday, a bit cool, high of just 66, but back into the mid-70s by Sunday.
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4: I'm Dan Loney with Your Money Now. The markets tumbled on Friday as the Nasdaq saw its biggest one-day decline in more than a year. The Dow Industrials lost 695 points, ending the day at 50,866. Nasdaq fell by 1,121 points, or 4.2%. S&P 500 was down 200 points, or 2.6%. And it looks like you can focus on the chip sector as the reason why we saw so much red ink today. It was tied to an earnings report by Broadcom on Wednesday that missed estimates. Besides Broadcom today, companies like AMD, Intel, and NVIDIA were all lower. Bayer says it has no plans to spin off Monsanto, even as the company faces an avalanche of lawsuits over its Roundup weed killer. A company representative speaking to Reuters said that restructuring Monsanto could be a viable option, but it's not currently planned. Bayer's focusing instead on improving its performance. That's Your Money Now.
5: Finding most couples don't realize how simple it can be to make a good marriage great, or to infuse struggling marriages with new life. To make your marriage better, I want to encourage you to give these three ideas a try. The first idea is to avoid sarcasm. The word sarcasm means to tear flesh. Sarcasm strips a joke of its humor and replaces it with anger, resentment, and jealousy. There's a thorn beneath the laugh that cuts people. Instead of sarcasm, season your words with love and respect. Idea two for improving your relationship is to make a daily habit of gratitude and appreciation. Turn that into a discipline by placing 5 coins in your pocket, and every time you tell your spouse thank you or I appreciate you, move a coin to the other pocket. Every time you correct, criticize, or complain, move the coin back to that pocket. Then challenge yourself, how many days in a row can you move all the coins from the one pocket to the other by making positive choices? The third idea is to control your conflict by scheduling your disagreements. Avoid daily conflict about things that are emotionally distressing by structuring when those conversations take place. Discuss problems on odd days or even days or Wednesday nights. Control your conflict instead of allowing your conflict to control your relationship. Remember, to build a happy marriage, avoid sarcasm, be grateful, and engage in healthy conflict. For Focus on the Family, I'm Jim Daly.
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8: News, I'm John Saucier. There's a roundtable discussion on American agriculture in Wisconsin today with President Trump there saying the war with Iran is largely finished.
9: One way or the other is finished. It's either finished with a piece of paper or finished a more difficult way, although you could say a much easier way.
8: No deal's been signed. The president described the conflict as putting out a fire. The Senate passing a $69.5 billion budget reconciliation package to fund immigration enforcement operations through 2029.
10: On this vote, the yeas are 52, the nays are 47. This bill, as amended, is passed.
8: Republican leaders hoping it's a step closer to ensuring ICE and Border Patrol are funded through the end of the president's second term. Democrats were holding back on funding. They wanted reforms to those agencies. There's a big drop on the stock market today as tech sold off. The Nasdaq finishing down over 1,100 points. 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
12: Welcome back to the program. It's a pleasure to be with you on a Monday on the Radio Northwest Network. Let me outline this for you. A Pearl District apartment complex is now suing Portland over Mayor Wilson's homeless shelter plan. Is the city's overnight-only shelter strategy actually sacrificing neighborhood safety in favor of optics? John DiLorenzo joins me now. He's one of the top-rated state, local, and city attorneys in Portland. John, welcome back.
13: Hi, Lars. How are you?
12: I'm doing fine. Now, I said are suing. Is it at this point just a tort claim and a threat to sue, or are you actually at the suit stage?
13: It's just a demand and a tort claim notice. Right now, we had until the end of February to provide the tort claim notice during our 180-day period. But we're very serious about this, and we've given the city until the 15th of March to get back to us and see whether there's any way they can mitigate some of these harms.
12: Okay, would you mind outlining for my audience, they likely haven't seen it, this is on Northrop Street in Northwest Portland, what's happening to the for-profit apartment complexes because of the city's nonprofit or money-losing operation to house people for the night?
13: Well, and by the way, the mayor was warned all about this. So there's no doubt that this is foreseeable. The moment it opened, our rents plummeted. They fell off the cliff. People do not want to live in a luxury apartment next door to a night shelter that lets 100-plus people out at 5:30 or 6 in the morning in freezing temperatures with no food, no bathroom facilities, and no place to go. You can just imagine the havoc that that results. Our apartments become substitute urinals, substitute places to defecate, places to take drugs, because while they're in the shelter, they don't have access to their drugs. Plus, all the customers are there for the drug dealers to go deal more drugs. In what was supposed to be the key area of Portland that was going to lead our renaissance, our economic renaissance. And this is what some people think is appropriate for that area. We don't think so. And we've suffered about a $6 million loss in value. And and also in other damages. So we've got damages claims for negligence, for a public nuisance, and also for inverse condemnation.
12: All right, so you and I have talked about this issue before. I think it makes sense that if you take a bunch of people who have mental problems, drug problems, alcohol problems, and behavior problems, and you say, where should we put them? Putting them anywhere that can be served by the drug dealers, alcohol supply, and everything else seems really problematic. Putting them in other areas like light industrial areas where you might have shelters, and you say, but when you walk out of the shelter, we're going to make sure there are no drug dealers on the streets. That might work a whole lot better than putting them into some of the most tony neighborhoods of any given city.

0: All right. So we tried that, and we suggested Wapato as a perfect opportunity. And the objections from the homeless industrial complex were as follows. Number one, we had high barriers. High barriers meant that somebody needed to want help. The problem is providing this kind of shelter to people who have no interest in help is merely enabling behavior that we want to discourage. Number two, the objection was, oh, it's too far away for our service providers. They don't want to drive all the way out there.
1: Then move the service providers. Is that unreasonable?
0: There are like 30 offices out at Wapato. They could each have an office up there. Oh, no. No, we want to serve the homeless where they are. That didn't work for the Pearl District because, contrary to what the mayor says, the mayor thinks there were 600 homeless people in the Pearl District. That is not correct. He has increased the number of homeless people there by virtue of having an attractive nuisance, which is this shelter that he is paying Surgeon Development $18,000 a month for property that they could not lease to anyone. He's going to take that off the tax rolls, and he's paying Salvation Army $12 million for a two-year contract to manage the shelters.
1: Well, now, and John, they're putting shelters.
0: What do they do? Yeah.
1: They're putting shelters in the most expensive real estate. And no matter what city it is, if Seattle was doing this, would you choose Bellevue as a place to say, let's build the shelter there? Or would you? And this isn't about NIMBY or getting it out of the rich guy's backyard. Mm-hmm. It's saying if you want to provide a service, you don't go out and rent the most expensive real estate or buy it, and then say, this is where we're going to do a very low-rent kind of approach to serving the needs of people who are down and out. You put it somewhere where you don't spend all the money on the real estate and on the building, don't you?
0: Well, if you're the homeless industrial complex that wants to spend $750 a square foot to build new stuff, only to watch it get destroyed when you have low-barrier housing. Yeah. I mean,
1: so how quickly could the courts act on this? You're suffering real damage. Your clients are suffering real damage. As you said, a $6 million loss in value. You can't rent the place for the rents it would otherwise generate. How much damage can you get out of a court?
0: First of all, if the city is unwilling to talk at all about this, then our first step would probably be to seek an injunction. Because injunctive relief is an appropriate remedy for a nuisance. And if we can close it or get it to operate responsibly, that would be a good interim remedy while we're talking about our losses. But, I mean, look, nobody's blaming the mayor for trying stuff. I agree it was a folly to put a homeless shelter that he knew was going to have these kinds of problems in the most expensive real estate in Portland. I get that. But he tried. He failed. He's like a doctor who's prescribing medicine to someone, and it's got awful side effects, and it isn't working. And any responsible doctor will tell you to stop taking the prescription. Let's try something else. I do not know why these folks are so hell-bent on just continuing an obviously failed strategy.
1: That's John DiLorenzo, one of the top attorneys in Portland, suing over homelessness.

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18: Hi, everybody. My name is McGraw Millhaven. Yes, McGraw's the first name. Millhaven's the last name. 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
1: Welcome back to the program. Well, the U.S. may soon help Europeans bypass their own government's online speech bans. Is that a worthy risk, or could it spark a global censorship fight? Patrick Hedger joins me now, Director of Policy for NetChoice. Patrick, good to have you back.
2: Hey, thank you for having me.
1: Would you mind telling my audience what people in Europe are up against? Because I don't think Americans can even imagine the kind of limitations on free speech that a lot of those Western European countries are happy to impose on their own people.
2: Yeah, what they're up against is a world without the First Amendment, and that the First Amendment is incredibly unique. And so we should be very thankful to have it here in the United States, because what the Europeans are dealing with, both in the United Kingdom and in the European Union, you have laws such as the Digital Services Act in Europe and then the Online Safety Act in the United Kingdom that, of course, are passed in the name of online safety, keeping kids safe, keeping families safe. But what it's leading to is mass censorship and companies that are even just shutting down because they don't want to deal with the bureaucratic compliance and the potentially ruinous fines that are associated with these laws. Blogs on completely banal topics such as parenting advice have shut down in the United Kingdom because of these types of laws. So that's what the Europeans are up against.
1: Okay, and are the European governments who invented these rules and restrictions, are they able to make any kind of case that, you see, we're doing this, we're limiting this, and it's producing this good outcome?
2: Yeah, you know, the intent here is certainly noble, but what you're seeing is that an unintended consequence is that you tend to drive traffic away from websites that are acting in good faith, keep harmful content down, and you're sending people and diverting people to worse parts of the internet, the dark web, overseas, you know, websites that are operated overseas. So there's a lot of unintended consequences with this type of regulation.
1: Okay, but if the European governments are doing this, do they realize this is the end result and that they're going to get a backlash? Even people who don't have a First Amendment to fall back on are still going to say, well, I still want to engage in speech. I've seen plenty of examples out of the UK of people there who want to talk about some serious issues, which might be controversial, but they want to talk about, say, Muslim rape gangs. And they're told by their own government, no, you're not allowed to say that. You're not allowed to speak it in any way. You certainly can't put it online. And I think people would reasonably say, well, why not? If we're seeing this pattern that women and children are being assaulted and that the assaulters fit into a particular category, they should be able to talk about it. And if the government tells them not to, as you said, they're going to say, well, then I'll go someplace where I can talk about it. I mean, someplace in cyberspace, not physically.
2: Yeah, and what we're seeing, too, is that the ways that people are trying to bypass some of these restrictions that are being put in place, such as virtual private networks or VPNs, which would allow for a user to put their geographic location somewhere else for the purposes of their online activity. European governments are now moving to ban those. And, you know, what's ironic is that a VPN is ultimately an online safety tool. It's about preserving your privacy, keeping you online. And the Europeans, in the name of safety, are banning quintessential safety tool employed in cybersecurity.
1: Okay, but can the people who are pushing these restrictions, I guess I'll go back to that kind of argument, if you're going to do this and use VPNs, can they point to something and say, you see, if we let people have VPNs, then we're going to have all of these bad results, bad outcomes, that people are going to be able to do this or do that. Can they actually point to anything that VPNs are allowing that reasonable people wouldn't want to see allowed, like those candid discussions of real important issues?
2: You know, there's always going to be harmful content online, and the question is how we deal with it. And do we deal with it in a way that empowers people, or do we deal with it in a way that restricts people and throws out fundamental freedoms with it? You know, there are policies in place that would have been adopted in certain U.S. states, such as online safety education in schools and curriculums, to teach people how to use the internet safely and empower them instead of trying to shield them from the endless array of bad things that are online, while also restricting their access to, again, legal and lawful information. We have to be able to deal with the risk without sacrificing too much of our freedom.
1: Well, and Patrick, one of the things I wonder about is We're a country that believes First Amendment rights are

0: absolutely essential that they are, you know, God gave us First Amendment rights. The Constitution tells the government, don't mess with them. Should our country play a role in saying, well, if your countries are going to cut you off from free speech, we're going to facilitate that free speech. And is there a way to do that? And I understand it'll make the Europeans mad. I frankly don't care.
1: Yeah, so what the United States government is doing is this initiative to, you know, provide a portal for Europeans and other folks in countries that don't have access to free speech online to access vital information, these services that are being restricted. But it's important for the U.S. government to be engaged here because the global internet has really been built by Americans. It's American companies shape the World Wide Web as we know it today. And so when the Europeans and other countries are putting restrictions on the internet, those fines and other restrictions bleed into the United States. They come out of the pockets of American companies and American consumers. And some of the restrictions impact the way you use the web here in the U.S. I mean, all of those cookies pop-ups, do you accept cookies that on basically every website now that everybody ignores and are a nuisance, is a result of a European regulation. So I think it's crucial for the U.S. government to be stepping up here.
0: Yeah, and as far as I'm concerned, I'd like us to stand up for our principles and say we think that everybody should be allowed to have free speech, especially if the European rules and restrictions are going to start bleeding into our space as well. I know the Europeans might say, well, we have a right to control what our population has access to. Well, maybe you do. But if that kind of restriction starts to bleed into the United States, as far as I'm concerned, I would support the private efforts of companies to say, well, we're going to give your people a way around it, and then we're going to remind them, this is what you get in a country that actually recognizes your God-given rights to free speech. That's Patrick Hedger, Director of Policy for NetChoice. Patrick, thank you very much.

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0: 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These headlines: multiple people were taken to the hospital following a serious motor vehicle crash which closed Highway 38 near Milepost 47 in the Elkton area on Thursday night. On Thursday, Douglas County District Attorney Rick Wiesenberg and Commissioner Chris Boyce issued a statement after the Oregon Board of Parole denied parole for convicted murderer and child rapist Dustin Wallace on Wednesday. Roseburg Fire Department will be conducting a live fire training exercise on Sunday. Oregon Department of Fish and Wildlife has free fishing weekend around the state on Saturday and Sunday, and Saturday is State Parks Day. On Inside Douglas County at 12:30, 2nd District Congressman Cliff Bentz. Sunny and 72 today. 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
3: Welcome aboard. I've got to tell you, I had some fun last weekend. I was at Moses Lake in eastern Washington. I was fishing the first of three BAM, Bass Angler Magazine tournaments, taking place in the Pacific Northwest. I was fishing as a co-angler from the back of the boat, and in case you're wondering, here's how I did. The good news is, I caught a really nice largemouth bass, a 5-pounder, just over 5, caught a decent smallmouth bass that was 2.5, and caught another one the next day that was 1.5. Bad news is, those are the only keeper bass I caught in 2 days of fishing, which is horrendous for a bass tournament, especially when you're trying to catch 5 bass a day. And I did catch a nice 3-pound walleye, but walleye just don't count in a bass tournament. On the bright side, though, it was a lot of fun. I learned a lot, and our next stop is in just a couple of weeks at Potholes Reservoir, my home lake in eastern Washington. With any luck, I will do well there. Do me a favor, root for me. I can use all the luck and enthusiasm I can get. This week on the show, because we were fishing that tournament and because we were on the road putting together a show for you in Northeast Oregon and Wallowa County, we are taking you to three great summer destinations you may want to visit this year. The first one is at Three Rivers Resort. That's in North Central Idaho. It's located at the confluence of the Selway, the Clearwater, and the Locksaw Rivers, and it's a wonderful destination to go to, whether you are into hiking to hot springs, whether you're into trout fishing or whitewater rafting, or just relaxing. You're going to love this place that we visited a couple of years ago. Mike Myrie and Jeremy Severn from Three Rivers Resort are going to tell you more about that in just a couple of minutes. Bob Loomis is back for an extended Max Minute. This time, the topic is going to be the Shuttlehawk. Now, this is an ingenious device that you use with your downrigger that allows you to stack lures so that you're not just anchored, so to speak, with the depth that your downrigger ball is at, but no, you can actually stack lures at a couple or three different locations in the water column, offering you more chances to hook up with a fish. After that, we'll take you to the far reaches of eastern Montana when we talk to the park manager at Makoshika State Park. Now, Makoshika State Park is part of Montana's Dinosaur Trail, and you certainly can see some cool fossils there. You might even stumble on one, too. There's also some great hiking there, some good camping, and there's even a really cool disc golf course. Our final destination, that would be Hell's Canyon Dam on the Snake River, along the border of Oregon and Washington. That's where you're going to find Hell's Canyon Adventures. Now, most of the jet boat tours take you from Lewiston and Clarkston into Hell's Canyon. Hell's Canyon Adventures is different. They start at the end and take you towards the beginning. They also offer rafting trips down the Snake River, too. And Mark Yates, the former owner, is going to tell you all about it. Now, I checked with the new owners, and they said, yes, everything that Mark's talking about, we're still offering, so please share the word.

0: word about Hell's Canyon Adventures and make plans to explore North America's deepest gorge. Of course, we will also tell you about your Washington Department of Fish and Wildlife Trout Derby Lake of the Week. But before we talk to our guest today, let's go ahead and find out what's in store for us this week on Bird Note.
1: This is Bird Note. I'm Dara Miles Wilson, and I'm a birder and naturalist from Maryland. A decent pair of binoculars can considerably enhance your enjoyment of birds. Since binoculars are an important tool for bird watching, here is a crash course on how to use them. If you're picking up your binoculars for the first time, adjust your set to ensure the distance between the two barrels lines up with your eyes. The goal is to get a uniform, circular image when looking through the lenses. If you wear glasses, roll the eye cups down for more comfortable viewing. Next, find the diopter adjustment knob located on one of the barrels close to the eyepiece. It's usually near the right eye cup. Fine-tuning the diopter helps compensate for the differences between your eyes. Finally, adjust the thumb wheel, also called a focus wheel, in the center of your binoculars. Turning the wheel one way brings closer objects into focus. Going the other way focuses on distant objects. A professional trick is to look at the object with the naked eye first, then bring the binoculars up to your eyes instead of scanning for objects through the binoculars. Now you're ready to watch the wildlife. This week is Black Birders Week. To learn how to participate, follow the hashtag Black Birders Week on social media and visit birdnote.org.
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4: You're back in with Northwestern Outdoors Radio. I'm John Cruz. Our next stop is Three Rivers Resort in Idaho. And this is a wonderful location. I've stayed here before. It's right at the confluence of the Middle Fork of the Clearwater and the Selway River and the Locksaw River. And with us here to tell you more about the resort, things you can do there, is one of the managers, Jeremy Severn, along with an assistant manager who loves to fish, Mike Meyer. Gentlemen, welcome to the show.
5: Thank you.
6: Thank you.
4: Jeremy, we're going to start off with you. I stayed there probably about 10 years ago in one of your cabins. Very relaxing place to hang out for a few days.
5: Yeah? I'm glad you enjoyed yourself.
4: I did. So tell our listeners about the accommodations you have. You have RV sites, you've got the cabins, you got motel rooms, but the cabins in particular, what are you going to find in those?
5: So we've got 10 original riverfront cabins. They were built in 1963. We've got those on the riverfront. They're in different stages of renovation at the moment. We are new owners to the property 2 years back, so we've been upgrading electricals and changing out windows and cleaning and painting. We also have 6 new, what we're calling premium cabins, which we brought onto the property in the last 2 years. And these are log home that's built locally down in Stites. And so those came up on wheels and have been set and on foundations here on the property. We have a motel. It's got 8 motel rooms. These are basic, single, queen bed, mini kitchenette-ish. They have microwave. They don't have a cooking facility per se, but they have bathrooms, showers. Everything that we have has bathrooms and showers and microwaves and televisions and DVD players. We are low-tech, so we don't stream over the property, but we do have access to some of those amenities. We also have 5 A-frame cabins that sit on the back of the property. We have installed 2 yurts, and we've got 2 more yurts to come. And we've got 30 RV sites here that have water power. They've got 20, 30, and 50 watt power and have water. And then we don't have septic at each of the RV sites, but we're in the midst of putting in a new septic dump on the entrance to the property. A restaurant, store, a cafe / coffee shop. And there's anything else I'm missing?
4: No, I think you covered it. It's a pretty nice property. Let's put it that way. Now, let's talk about the restaurant. I love the fact that you are offering, you know, your standard burgers. You've also got pizza. Yep. But you have daily specials, and some of those look pretty tasty. Yep. What do you think is the most popular thing that you offer that people just crave?
5: Our pizzas are very popular. Right now, we have a brand-new pizza oven. The meatloaf special is one of them that people really love. And recently, we've got, with our new chef, Dave's been making this amazing chicken sandwich that he hand-breads one by one.
4: Oh.
5: I think that's a top seller.
6: Oh, yeah.
5: Last night he said that our biggest seller on the burger menu has been the new Selway burger, which is a mushroom Swiss hand-pressed patty.
4: Oh, that sounds fantastic. That is my kind of burger there. All right. Well, as much as people might want to go out there just to eat, I think most people are out there to vacation. There's a lot to do. Now, you actually have a rafting guide.

0: service that operates out of the resort, separate business, but they operate there. That's Three Rivers Rafting. What kind of trips do they offer?
1: Well, right locally, they're offering a half-day trip and a full-day trip on the Locksaw. This is basically while the Locksaw runs high enough to do whitewater trips. And then as we go into July, they start to offer some floating on the Selway River, which is more of a leisurely, you know, bring a cooler and ride down the river. And Mike says they've got a promo going. They also run longer trips that are out of the area.
2: But we have a promotion going on, actually, because we've linked up with them, and we have a promotion going that if you book a stay here, you get 20% off your rafting trip as well and 20% off your stay through June. But those dates are only Monday through Thursday. But it's a great way to come enjoy the area, get to see the great outdoors, and get to experience a whitewater rafting trip with some of the greatest guides you could possibly be with in the nation.
0: And they've got a bunch of guides, folks. If you go to their website of threeriversrafting.com, you'll find that out. Mike, let's talk about the fishing, because I know I enjoyed some fishing for cutthroat trout around there, and there's other trout too, isn't there?
2: Oh, yeah. I mean, there's obviously you have your wet and slope cutthroat trout, your rainbow trout, and then, you know, fishing on the Selway, you'll catch some bull trout upstream a little bit too. Obviously, those are protected, catch and release only, but after Memorial Day, both these rivers kind of opened up. I will say that, like, you know, the Locksaw is a classic freestone river, so it's steep gradients, crystal clear waters. Selway is a bit more technical, spring fed in parts, and even more protected due to restricted access. There's just no roadways or anything. You can only get 18 miles up the Selway before it dead ends, and you have to hike your way back, which goes, you know, Selway River's over 100 miles long, but the fishing up there is paradise, honestly. Native fish, I always like to tell people you catch a lot of native fish, not trophy fish here. You know, you're going to catch a lot of trout, especially in the months from June to September. You know, it's a dry fly paradise, so you know, you're getting your salmon flies and goldstone hatches June through July. Those type of hatches bring the biggest surface takes, explosive surface takes, and they're starting to hit now, too. So, but fishing is great up here and fun. I will say you definitely want to bring some waders and some boots to get in the river, because with the terrain here, it's kind of hard to cast like you would in a lake or something, you know.
0: Well, that's very good advice. I don't know which one he wants to deal with the next question, but in terms of other things to do, you've got some hike-in hot springs nearby, don't you?
2: So there's two. We got Weir Hot Springs, Stanley Hot Springs, and then Jerry Johnson Hot Springs. Weir Hot Springs is only like a 3/4 mile hike. It kind of goes straight up. It's about 30 miles east of here. Jerry Johnson is probably my favorite. It's a very easy 1 mile hike in. It's all flat. It follows Boulder Creek all the way up, and it has two sections too, where you, once you hit the first pool, then you go to the second pool, and that's like a really good viewing area. A lot of people have seen bear, moose, all types of stuff walk right through there while they're sitting in their hot springs. And then the Stanley Hot Springs, that's a good hike in. So I will say this time of the year is probably not the best time to hike it, because the creek from the snow melt is pretty big, and I experienced this last season when we hiked 5 miles in, and it's like a 3,000 foot elevation gain to get to Stanley. It's a beautiful hike, I will say that. So if, you know, hiking gradients doesn't bother you, it's an amazing hike, but definitely probably deep in the summer or closer to the fall is the best time to hike that, just because you want to be able to access to get to the springs. And last year I hiked at this time of the year, well, closer in the spring, and I couldn't even get to the hot springs. So I hiked 5 miles in, and the hot springs are literally an eighth of a mile away, and I couldn't even get to them. So,
0: well, it sounds like Jerry Johnson is the hot springs for me and most of our listeners.
2: It is a very easy hike, big, beautiful trail. And if you catch it in the summer, you'll catch some springs that you wouldn't have seen this time of the year, because the creek, you know, the creek will get lower and you'll see some really beautiful hot spring waterfalls, pools and stuff. So
0: sounds fantastic. 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
3: I'm Dan Loney with Your Money Now. The employment report for May showed the economy adding a better-than-expected 172,000 jobs, with the unemployment rate holding steady at 4.3%. Revisions to the 2 months prior add an additional 93,000 jobs. Leisure and hospitality led the way in May with 70,000 new jobs added. Local government added 55,000. National Donut Day is today, a few more hours left. 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The holiday was established in 1938 by the Salvation Army to honor volunteers who served donuts and support to U.S. soldiers in France during World War I. Dunkin' is giving customers a free donut with a purchase of a drink. Krispy Kreme is offering a free donut, no purchase necessary. The market stumbled as NASDAQ saw its biggest one-day decline in more than a year. The Dow lost 695 points, ending the day at 50,866. NASDAQ was off 1,121 points, or 4.2%. S&P 500 down 200. That's Your Money Now.
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1: It's time for another Max Minute. With us again is Bob Loomis with Max Lure. Bob, you've got something interesting in front of you today.
9: Yeah.
1: It is called the Shuttlehawk. And a lot of our listeners are not familiar with what the Shuttlehawk is, what it's used for, and why they'd want to use it. Why don't you explain all three?
9: Okay, John. The Shuttlehawk is actually a stacking system for stacking multiple lines off of a downrigger line. So that way you can fish more than one line off of there. And is what it is it's a kind of a rectangle-shaped piece of plastic that you snap one end onto your downrigger line, and the other end has an ultra-release, which is what you use. You'll put your main line on, you'll snap it in, you'll pick up on it. As you're trolling, the front edge catches the water, and it actually drags it down to a certain depth, whether you have a downrigger stop down there or you're running a line counter. You go down to a certain depth and stop it, and that's where it goes. So it'll go down to whatever depth you want.
1: Okay, so a little light bulb is going off dimly in my head here, but I'm starting to realize that, for example, if I'm in a fishery or at a lake that has lake

0: trout, kokanee, and regular rainbow trout. I could fish downrigger ball and have the offering, the flasher, and the lure way down deep for the lake trout. I can use the shuttlehawk to stack it, we'll say 60 feet deep for kokanee, and then I can have another shuttlehawk at, say, 20 feet deep for the rainbow trout. So three rods off one downrigger, fishing for three different species at once?
1: Yes. Yes, you can.
0: Wow, that light bulb just got a lot brighter, and I think I've got a reason, and so do you, to go get some of these shuttlehawks from Max Lure. Look for them at sporting goods stores near you or online anytime at maxlure.com.
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7: You're back here with Northwestern Outdoors Radio. Our next stop is Mikoshika State Park. You'll find it in eastern Montana. And with us here is the park ranger, Riley Bell. Riley, welcome to the show.
8: Thanks for having me.
7: I understand that Mikoshika State Park is Montana's largest state park. Just how big is it, and what does the topography look like?
8: Yeah, Mikoshika is just shy of 12,000 acres, so it's a rather large park for Montana State Parks. And the topography here is kind of vast and different. It's kind of the Badlands. You know, we're known for the Badlands types of landscape, but we also do have pockets throughout the park with some grassland, prairie type of areas and some forested areas. So kind of have a little bit of everything, but mostly known for the Badlands kind of landscape here.
7: Now, Mikoshika State Park is part of Montana's Dinosaur Trail. Tell our listeners more about this.
8: Yeah, so this year is actually the Montana Dinosaur Trail 20th anniversary, so we're having a bunch of celebrations throughout the state of Montana for that. But altogether, there's 14 locations that make up the Montana Dinosaur Trail. So 14 locations all throughout the state. They have dinosaur displays, exhibits, programs and events all summer long. We do sell little passports, kind of go along every stop you go to, gets a little stamp in the booklet. And once you get all 14 stamps in your book, you send it off and we'll send you a t-shirt in the mail.
7: Now, I understand that the fossils found at Mikoshika State Park are from the Cretaceous period. So you actually have like a T-Rex fossil and a Triceratops fossil on display at your visitor center?
8: Yep. We got a real Triceratops skull in our exhibit hall. That was found just outside the park back in the mid-90s. We also have a replica of a T-Rex skull that was found up near Fort Peck, which is about 2 hours north of the park itself. We have a replica because it's unique history to it. But I'll let visitors come and read about it themselves, you know, kind of learn the history behind that. And we have other dinosaurs altogether. We have 9 different species that have been discovered here in Mikoshika so far today. And every year we have more research groups coming out and still hunting for more, see what else is still out there.
7: If folks come and visit the park, I'm guessing there's a chance they can actually see a dinosaur fossil. However, they're not allowed to take them home, are they?
8: That's correct, yep. So there's always a chance of seeing a fossil out in the park. It is getting pretty rare for the public to find them, just along trails or along, you know, the commonly areas. But if you kind of get out in the kind of the back areas of the park where not too many people go, it's always still a possibility to find them. But no, visitors are not allowed to take fossils home with them. We actually encourage them to try to take pictures of them, leave them where they're at, GPS the location.

0: location and then bring it back to the park staff. And then we have paleontologists and other researchers that will actually go out and find the fossils and see if there's anything more underneath it. What happens if people pick them up and bring them back to us? We don't have that location, and there could be a full, you know, full dinosaur right underneath it that we now lost since that one fossil that was above ground is now gone.
1: Gotcha. So. Makes perfect sense. Let's talk about camping at the park. I understand you do have a campground there.
0: Yep, we got a campground right now that has 15 RV sites. It's kind of primitive. We have a few water spigots to fill up with, but no electric hookups, no dump station. But we are working on a expansion project right now, hopefully in a few years it'll be completed. They'll have electric hookups. And then eventually hoping to add a comfort station with flush toilets and showers, all that in the future. But right now we're kind of just focusing on adding electric and adding 15 more RV sites. But we also do have a teepee that we rent out, a yurt that's kind of new to us, and that's pretty popular right now. And then we have about 9 other just tent-a-car camping sites.
1: So I presume that there's a reservation system in place, or is it first come, first served?
0: Both. So the RV sites, it's reservation-based. They're not required, but we strongly encourage them, as our sites do fill up pretty quickly. And you can make reservations 3 months in advance. But then our tent sites, tent and car camping sites, that's all first come, first serve. We don't do any reservations on those sites.
1: I understand you've got a pretty expansive hiking trail system there. Tell our listeners about this.
0: Yeah, we got quite a bit of trails here through in the park, kind of different difficulty levels takes you through. But we have 11 trails in total, about 19 miles in length all combined. You know, they're all very unique. Everyone's different. Some of them will kind of take you down through the Badlands formation. Some will kind of take you along the ridge lines, give you the bird's eye view of the Glendive and Yellowstone River and surrounding areas. A lot of bird watching opportunities as you hike the trails. We have there's over 400 bird species in Montana, and we have half of them here in the park throughout the year. So very rich in bird watching as you hike along the trails.
1: I had no idea. I'm guessing you have other wildlife that you can see too?
0: Yep. So mostly the most common animal you'll see in the park is the mule deer. They're kind of all over, especially in the lower areas of the park. Birds are a big one. We have a small little flock of turkeys we have in the park, mountain lions, bobcats, some foxes, and some other critters.
1: And I understand you also have a disc golf course.
0: Yep, we actually got two disc golf courses now. We got what we call the lower one, which is what we call Buccaneer Flats. That is actually ranked number one right now in Montana, and I think number 96 in the U.S. So it's a pretty popular course. It's 18 recreational baskets, 9 professional baskets. You just skip every other basket for professional course. But we also just had a nonprofit disc golf club help us build a second course, which is 18 professional baskets. So it's a kind of newer course for us and still kind of getting everything finalized and all that. But we do hold disc golf tournaments throughout the summer here as well.
1: One other thing that caught my eye was the fact that one of the activities you can do at the park is hunting. And I don't think most people associate hunting in state parks as a thing.
0: Yeah, I mean, with having, just shy of 12,000 acres, we had a lot of room to, kind of spread out, still make it safe for everyone. So there are certain areas in the park where it's not allowed, just where kind of the higher concentration of people are. But we do have areas in the park that are open to all seasons, just during, during the regular season, we're open. And, we have maps at the visitor center we can hand out to people that are interested in hunting. And, if you also need to practice before hunting season, we do have an archery range in the park for people to kind of sight in their bows and practice before season starts. And then we also have a rifle range just outside the park as well that we manage to help sight in your rifles as well.
1: Impressed. And I presume most of the hunters are after mule deer?
0: Yep, mule deer is the kind of main one. We do get a few hunters in here that go for the turkeys, but like I said, we have a small flock of probably 10 to 15 turkeys in the park. So, but yeah, mule deer is kind of the most common they'll go for.
1: Well, I'll tell you what, folks, Mikoshika State Park sounds like a great destination to visit. Whether you're into wildlife viewing, hiking, disc golf, hunting, or checking out everything about the dinosaurs, it's all waiting for you in eastern Montana. And just Google Mikoshika State Park. You'll find out more details from Montana Fish, Wildlife, and Parks. Riley, thanks so much for sharing this with us today on Northwestern Outdoors Radio.
0: Yeah, thanks for having me today.
1: In other news out of Montana, most people think of grizzly bears as inhabiting the Rocky Mountains or being in places like Glacier National.

0: National Park and Yellowstone National Park. However, they're much more widespread than you think. A case in point, out of northeast Montana, on June 11th, a grizzly bear was threatening a landowner near his residence on the northeast side of Bear's Paw Mountains. The landowner shot and killed the bear, and fortunately, the man was uninjured in the encounter. This is the first lethal removal by a landowner in this area, according to Montana Fish, Wildlife, and Parks. The man heard a disturbance with his dogs. When he opened the door to his porch, he encountered the bear and shot it. Montana FWP says, though grizzly bears aren't common in the Bear's Paw Mountains, sightings have increased during the past few years. And if you're experiencing conflicts with bears wherever you live, please call your local Fish, Wildlife, and Parks bear specialist.
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2: Fox News, I'm Tom Rigotti. The votes for California primaries for Los Angeles mayor and governor still haven't been counted, frustrating many. Fox's Matt Finn has the latest from Los Angeles.
3: The process, we're told, takes so long in part because each ballot must have its signature verified, and if there's an issue, there's a 10-day period to have it cured. Now, the most recent mail-in ballots that were processed are favoring Democrats, as many analysts suggested they would.
2: At a roundtable on American agriculture in Chippewa Falls, Wisconsin, President Trump says the war with Iran is largely finished.
4: One way or the other is finished. It's either finished with a piece of paper or finished a more difficult way, although you could say a much easier way.
2: No deal has been signed. The president describes the conflict as putting out a fire. Huge sell-off on Wall Street with the Dow down 695 points, NASDAQ dropping 1,121 points, losing 4% of its value. 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
3: You're back in with Northwestern Outdoors Radio. I'm John Cruz. Our next stop today is Hell's Canyon, North America's deepest gorge. And a lot of folks will explore the canyon in a jet boat, and it's a great way to do it, but it's a long day if you launch from Lewiston with one of the companies that are there and go all the way to the dam. It's a really long day if you go there and back. But there's another way you can do it that's a lot easier. You can actually go with the one jet boat company that operates right next to Hell's Canyon Dam. That would be Hell's Canyon Adventures. And with us here to tell you more about the expeditions they offer is Mark Yates, the owner. Mark, welcome to the show.
4: Great to be on there.

0: agreeing with you.
1: Boy, I think it's been over 10 years since I got to go on a boat ride with you. I sure enjoyed that. My family did, too. But what I love about your operation at Hell's Canyon Adventures is that you launch right below Hell's Canyon Dam. And like I said, you're in the thick of it right away in terms of the white water and the scenery and looking way up towards the top of the canyon there. And you don't have to go 20 or 30 miles from Lewiston to get into the canyon first. You're right there.
0: That's correct. We're right in the Wild River section right from the get-go. And we've been operating, the longest company operating in the wild section for 40-plus years. As boat technology's grown, so is our captain's experience, and we love showing people this part of the canyon. The whole canyon's amazing, but there's nothing like the Wild River section of Hell's Canyon.
1: So you have half-day trips and full-day trips. Why don't you explain the differences to our listeners?
0: Well, basically it's mileage and stops. And so our full-day trip, it's a 54 miles round trip down to the Kirkwood Historic Ranch. It's a museum on the river and through the Wild River section and then a return back. That trip typically takes about 5 to 5.5 hours. And then for those people that don't want to spend that long a day, we've designed a trip that goes strictly the major whitewater down to Sheep Creek. That's 18 miles downriver. It's a 36-mile round trip. We serve family-style lunches for both of these trips and then the return. The all-day trip to Kirkwood, that's combines the whitewater, the scenery, and history, whereas the Sheep Creek, we really focus on the whitewater, make it a kind of a more exciting ride.
1: Now, you also offer an overnight trip to the Sheep Creek Historic Ranch. Tell our listeners about this.
0: Well, yeah, it's an overnight trip to Sheep Creek. It's a float trip. It's a rafting trip. And then we also have a overnight trip to Lewiston where we run the whole length of the river. The difference is if you do it out of Lewiston and come to the dam, you're going to spend 12 to 14 hours on a jet boat and do it in a day. We spend 2 days, put you up at the Hell's Canyon Grand Hotel in Lewiston and come back the next day. So we make it a 2-day affair.
1: Let's talk a little bit more about the rafting you offer in Hell's Canyon. This isn't something that you were offering the last time we chatted. And in addition to this overnight rafting trip that takes you to the Sheep Creek Historic Ranch, you also offer half-day and full-day rafting trips in Hell's Canyon too, don't you?
0: Right. We're the only company that's providing on a timely basis throughout a season day raft trips. And to do it, we float down 13 to 18 miles, depending on conditions of the river. And then the jet boats come and pick you up and return you back to your starting point at the visitor center. It's a great way to enjoy rafting. Do it in 1 day. It's not crowded like so many of the day trips on rivers where they just have boats going out one after another. We limit it to 21 customers per trip and usually 2 to 3 guides.
1: Oh, that sounds absolutely fantastic. But wait, as they say, there's more. In addition to the rafting, in addition to the jet boat tours, you also offer guided fishing. And I know for a fact that the Snake River in Hell's Canyon has some great opportunities for fishing. Tell our listeners about them.
0: Yeah, the guides, the captains that we have right now, their passion is fishing. So they love to be able to take customers out. We lease the boat. We don't do it by individual customers. You lease the boat for the day, provide a full day's fishing. Summertime, it's sturgeon, bass, trout fishing. And during the fall, it's steelhead. We target steelhead. In the spring this year, we probably are going to miss the salmon season. There's not that many salmon up in our area where we're fishing in the around the dam. But we occasionally, the way we do salmon fishing is if we happen to know the run's in, and we do, we call some of our longtime customers and see if they want to go. It's so inconsistent for that, but sturgeon fishing and the trout fishing is amazing down here, along with the smallmouth bass.
1: Oh, I'll tell you what, you're going to love the smallmouth bass fishing in Hell's Canyon. Those smallmouth bass, they are prolific, they fight hard, and they're just

0: a ton of fun to catch. And as for the sturgeon, oh my gosh, I got the opportunity to take my family into Hell's Canyon a few years back for sturgeon fishing. The very first sturgeon that my son hooked into was a 9-footer. It was a monster. And, you know, after you hook one of those and reel it in, you're pretty much telling the guy, you know, I think I'm good for the day. That is a lot of work, isn't it, Mark?
1: It is. A 9-footer is probably 250 pounds, and you're going to feel it by the time you've got him in.
0: Tell us a little bit about the rainbow trout fishing in Hell's Canyon. I haven't had a chance to fish that portion of the Snake River for trout before, and I'm just wondering, how big are the trout on average, and where are you finding them in the river to catch them?
1: Well, in the springtime and in the fall when the snake cools, we find them at the tops and bottoms of rapids. In the summertime when the water's warm, we find them in the cold water inlets of the side streams that are coming in. They like to hang where that water's a little bit cooler. They typically are 13 to 18 inches in length, a pound to 2 pounds, and they're pretty voracious. They're fun to catch, so our guides are pretty good at knowing the little holes where they can usually pick them up.
0: How are you going after the trout? Are you using fly rods, or are you using spinners, spoons, that sort of thing?
1: Spinners and wedding rings, worms, pretty much throw anything at them. We don't really typically fly fish. You can. It's not traditional fly waters. You need to be set up, rigged a little differently. You need to have a line that's sinking. And so we don't provide fly rods and tackle, but we do provide spinning rods for any trip for folks.
0: Well, there you go, folks. If you want to go on a jet boat trip into North America's deepest gorge, or maybe raft down the rapids of the Snake River in Hell's Canyon, or go fishing for sturgeon, bass, or trout, then book a trip with Hell's Canyon Adventures. They're located on the Idaho side of the Snake River, just above Hell's Canyon Dam. And the website to go to is very simple, hellscanyon.biz. That's hellscanyon.biz for Hell's Canyon Adventures. Mark, any last word you want to leave our listeners with?
1: Yeah, great family adventure. 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
0: 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Book a trip. 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Thanks so much for sharing this with us today on Northwestern Outdoors Radio, Mark.
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3: I'm glad you're back because it's time to tell you about another Washington Department of Fish and Wildlife Trout Derby Lake. As we've been telling you, the WDFW Annual Trout Derby runs from the last weekend of April all the way through October 31st. And this year, green tag trout. That's right, 2026. The tags are green, and if you catch a tag trout in one of the 100-plus Derby lakes, you can turn it in for a prize. This week's stop is Conconully Lake, just north of the little town of Conconully, one of my favorite places to visit. The reason why is because, come evening, the deer actually outnumber the residents there. They've got some great places to hang out, to include the Sittin' Bull, which is a restaurant and a bar, and the Tamarack, which I understand still serves some wonderful pizza. There's a state park, there's several resorts, and when it comes to the Trout Derby, six tag trout were put into Conconully Lake. Now, in Conconully, there's the reservoir, which is south of town, and then there's the lake, which is north of town. The lake is where these trout are. So far, four prizes have been claimed. They are all $25 gift cards to Lee Frank Mercantile. Two prizes are still waiting to be claimed. They might be additional gift cards to Lee Frank, or they might be something else. You'll just have to go to Conconully Lake and find out. You can find out more about the WDFW Trout Derby by going to WDFWDerby.com. Find a lake near you and go fishing today. As we wrap things up, I'm happy to report we are catching up a bit when it comes to podcasting our show. 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I've been enjoying some great time tournament bass fishing and exploring Wallowa County in Northeast Oregon. It's just been a blast, and I hope that you have got some plans to head out into nature and have some fun as well. Whether you're fishing, whether you're hiking, whether you're wildlife watching, or canoeing, or kayaking, or whatever else floats your proverbial boat, get on out there. Until next time, do take care, God bless, and make it a point to spend some time outdoors.